allow us to teach the fundamentals of chemistry and at the same time to discuss the concepts of sustainability, or what we call green chemistry. For me, this has been a remarkable undertaking, historical for me personally and for my university, and I think for all of us that have been involved in this program, given the complexity and the magnitude and the international nature of what we are doing. It's a real honor for me to be involved and for my university to be involved as well. Through our efforts, we're building not only the capacity for future teaching, but we're also building international relationships, both professional and, if I may say, personal as well. It's an honor for me to attempt to acknowledge the many people and institutions that have helped to make this program possible. I am always afraid to mention names for fear that I will forget to mention someone important. So if I do, please accept my apologies. On the Faculty of Science at Chulalongkorn University, this work has become possible through my collaborator and now great friend, Ajahn Supawan Tantayanan. I'm pleased to meet today her colleague, Duangamal Nutsatan Tasri, who will be assisting in the laboratory work today. Through the Distance Learning Foundation, again, central for this effort to happen, we will hear in a few minutes from Khun Kwan Kao and Naraparn Tranacha, of course, we have heard from, and we will again, I hope. The Distance Learning Organization, the American branch of the DLF, Virakaran Sweepsang is still here to my left off camera, and I am greatly appreciative to him for his efforts. The experiments that we will work, some today and some through the next several weeks, have been developed internationally as well, and I would like to take a few minutes to acknowledge my collaborators from the Universidad Iberoamericana in Mexico City, my close friends and colleagues Arturo Fragoso, Carmen Doria, and Jorge Ibanez. At Tohoku University in Japan, Professor Kazuko Ogino, and we will use one of her experiments today. A group of 60 high school teachers in Kuwait who graciously agreed to try all of these experiments, even though they had not been tried before, and became themselves experimental subjects. The Chemical Society of Thailand, TOT, the Thai Telecommunications Company, through which we're broadcasting, and here at the University of Oregon, my colleague Russell Tomlin, who many of you have met in the past, Michael Magic and his crew here in our video conferencing studio, and to add one more, my assistant, Jack Needbala, who is an undergraduate student here at the University of Oregon, and he will be working with us for the next set of workshops. And finally, and most importantly, I would like to thank all of you who are there listening now, the teachers who will, I hope, take the words and ideas that we present to you today, and with them help to develop a new generation of students who will think differently about science and about its impacts on our planet. In the long run, my colleagues here at the University of Oregon hope that we will see more of your students, your high school graduates, who will consider attending the University of Oregon, and it would be our honor to have the chance to educate them at that level. So to close, I'd like to note that the timing of this workshop, I think, is appropriate. We originally thought we would reach the 80th birthday for His Royal Highness the King. Time passed, but here we are at the start of a new year, and in Thailand, the start of a new day, although the day is closing here in Oregon. And this time of newness and change, to me, is meaningful. I think the students that we teach through the concepts of green chemistry will represent a new day in chemistry as well. So with that, let me thank you again for your attendance. Let me tell you how much I look forward to today at our upcoming workshops.

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2: Tuck your chairs in harness space
3: Hilary Wade is a Year 6 teacher at Winterslow School in Wiltshire. This morning, her class is about to take a maths test, and she has an unusual way of getting them ready for it.
2: Hand up. And a wiggle down again. Well done. Can you do some little jumps on the spot for me? Well done. Hopping on one foot in a circle.
3: What Hilary's class is doing is a form of brain gym,that includes physical exercises called wake and shake. Wake and shake is a coming together of two ideas. With obesity levels in children rising, the government is behind a big push towards daily physical exercise over and above normal PE. At the same time, brain gym has been shown to hugely benefit learning. The activities at Winterslow mix aerobic exercises with brain gym.
2: The basic idea is to three things. First of all, to get oxygen around the body and into the brain, and we find that's pretty good for learning. Secondly, because it energizes the children, it brings the left brain and the right brain together, because a lot of the movements we do are lateral. And when you've got that going on, you've got good learning. And thirdly, it's fun. And if something's fun, then it makes you feel good.
3: 10 minutes of daily exercise first thing in the morning plays a key part in developing Ede's strategy for whole brain learning.
4: We started off by trying out a number of different activities each day. We tried some aerobics routines, we tried some jogging circuits around the field. We tried to do a different activity each day, but it was the skipping that the children really took to, and they actually asked if they could do skipping more often, and so it sort of grew from there. Because the children were interested, we brought in an outside agency, we brought in two coaches to work with the children, and they've been in for about the last 3 years. We invite them in and they work with the older children, and they teach them how to do little skills, teach them how to do rocking horse or crossed, or teach them how to use the long rope and work in teams with each other. And they then enthuse the younger children and they start joining in naturally over the playtimes and lunchtimes.
5: I think you will notice that a lot of the boys are skipping, and that one thing that we were trying to work on was boys underachievement. And if the boys aren't achieving as well as the girls, they can at skipping, because you'll find that the boys are just as well coordinated.
6: Are you ready, boys? Go on then, show us what you can do.
5: All they have to do is turn the rope over their head, step over it, and they're on the way to skipping. And some of them are really thrilled with that. And then they challenge themselves to do that twice. And soon, before they know it, they're skipping. And the looks on their faces tell you how proud they are of what they can do, which then goes back into the classroom, because they know that if they stick at something, they will improve.
6: Well done, everybody.If you just hold your ropes in front of you, don't tie them up, because we're going to make a big circle in the playground to do some of our special skipping showing.
7: It's the confidence that is so noticeable. You know, the cardiovascular health is a big issue and one of the main sort of drivers behind trying to get children skipping. But, you know, if you want to see the real benefits, the medics would say thatdevelopment of bone density is particularly critical for girls, and low impact activities like skipping are really important for that. I know that all children at Ede skip, even the less able skippers, and they develop enormous self-confidence as a

0: Outstanding. It's the ultimate accolade for teachers. We challenge primary teacher Steve Kuber Singh to go from good to outstanding. A top inspector observes one lesson. Two experts fine-tune his practice and beef up his presentation. He then gets 2 weeks to take on the advice before the inspector comes back for the final verdict.
1: I don't think it's easy to become outstanding because I don't think anything's easy. I think everything you want, you have to work for.

0: Springwell Juniors is a two-form entry school in West London, located under the main flight path of Heathrow Airport. Steve Kubersing is in his second year of teaching at Springwell.
1: OK, you're going to show them you've got the skills?
2: To pay the bills!
1: Right.
0: The school rates his teaching as good.
1: Give me a number.
3: 20?
1: 25. Let's go.
2: 10, 20.
1: One of the challenges for me is to just not get complacent and keep moving on with it and keep getting better and better. I am so fortunate to have children who just love learning. When you've got them engaged, learning is taking place. They're stimulated and they want to go with it.
4: At the beginning of the year, Mr. Kubersing said, "Who thinks maths is boring?" And I put my hand up. Now I've understood it's like really fun the way we do maths.
5: What makes a good lesson is he doesn't just write it down on the board. He tells us what to do and then we can do it in a fun way.
0: Aside from the stresses and strains of end-of-term activities and a pile of reports still to write, Steve rustles up a Kubersing special.
1: About the observation next week, I most probably feel a little bit apprehensive because I think having anyone in a classroom, you always feel like you're on the spot a bit. Be interesting to see what they come back with, but I just really want to keep it the way it is. If I change anything, it's not going to be right.
0: It's the morning of the first observation with the inspector.
1: It's a Friday morning as well, which isn't the best time for an observation, but let's see how we go. I think once we get going, it flows, it will be fine, I think.
0: With hundreds of inspections under her belt, School Inspector Claire Gillies leads inspection teams up and down the country.

0: country. She certainly knows an outstanding lesson when she sees one.
1: I'm here to observe Steve teaching Year 3 numeracy. He's had this class nearly for the whole year now.
0: What will she make of Steve's Year 3 maths lesson? He's got 60 minutes to impress her.
2: 6. Lots of.
3: 6! Lots of! 3! Equals!
1: An accepted understanding of outstanding compared to good is that all pupils in a class have made at least the amount of progress you would expect in a lesson.
2: Are you going to take that?
3: No!
2: Inverse.
1: 1 ingredient of an outstanding lesson is when the pupils are clearly completely absorbed and almost have a rapport with the teacher where they're studying together, they're learning together.
2: Ooh, look at you! Now, I need to find the location of the parrot. Shvestva, please, come on down.
4: First, we went like this. 1, 2, 3, 4, 5, 6, 7. No, 6.
2: And 6.
4: We went counted upwards, which was 7, and then we came up with 6-7.
2: So we've got 6 and 7. That's interesting.
5: It's G7.
2: Oh. Tell me what you mean. Come on down, please.
5: I counted A, B, C, D, E, F, G, and it'll be G7.
2: So you said G. 7. Can you now give me the coordinates of this parrot again using numbers and alphabet? You're going to sit back to back and you're going to plot coordinates. Remember, alphabet horizontally on the x-axis and the numbers on the y-axis, okay? Right. Are you drawing, are you recording? No, you do exactly the same. It's supposed to be like a mirror. So, for example, now draw a square in D6. Right, so you sat back to back. You weren't cheating. No. You didn't look at each other.
4: No.
2: Ooh, look at them. Excellent. They do look the same, don't they?
6: We had to shade in a square and we had to tell each other what to do. And then that's how I understood.
2: Right, we're going to be human coordinates. Do you think you can do that?
3: Yes!
2: Let's go. So, I want you to stand along that line horizontally, please. You are the x-axis. What are you guys going to be? Or some of you are going to be? Come here, coordinates. Come here, come here. Isam, you are going to go to spot C5. A, B, C, and... So, are you standing? Are you standing? Yeah, Gloria? Front of Gloria? Right. G10. Okay, and finally, D7. Well done. Come on, what are we waiting for? Right. So, have a go at finding E3. Now, it's very difficult to see here. Who can have a go at finding E3 for me? Sarah? F1. Okay, let's see if she's right. Excellent. Right, A3? Mimi? F5. Okay, let's see if he's right. Well done.
0: So how did Steve get on?
1: Steve, thank you very much for letting me watch that lesson. I enjoyed it so much.
2: Good,
1: as did all the children. And that's the great thing, because I think it's clear that your generic teaching skills are just wonderful. And you just make everything fun, but we're learning at the same time.
2: Yeah, thank you.
1: And there were just a few little points. We did have a bit of letter and number confusion,
2: yes.
1: if we're honest. I wonder if we should have had a bold decision that we were going to be completely, for all of them, to start with letters and numbers and not get into numbers and numbers. Because I just wonder whether that's left a little, little tiny confusion for some of them. I think about half of them, and you picked this up, were a bit confused.
2: Yeah.
1: Having not understood the instruction whatsoever of sit with your back and make sure you have the same. It was sort of the table nearest the front of the class that was the

0: more confused table, I think. Maybe a little more subtle pairing might have actually got them all, because I felt a good half had really got it. The others weren't quite so clear. And then, of course, this lovely, brilliant idea of rushing outside and being coordinates.
1: Yeah.
0: In the sense of making it fun, reinforcing in a different way, wonderful. It's a little but.
1: It's a bit risky, yeah.
0: So what did you think, if you were doing that little bit of the lesson again, how would you make it just that little bit more effective?
1: What I would do is actually I would give them letters and numbers to hold.
0: Yes,
1: and
0: absolutely.
1: It would make it a lot easier. We can develop this. In another lesson, they would have numbers and letters.
0: Just a thought. Brilliant to come back to the rabbits going to the cinema again, because that's really good context.
1: Yeah.
0: But it would have just perhaps the real life element of why on earth are we interested in these coordinates.
1: Yeah,
0: it's the
1: really
0: old relevance
1: important.
0: Context, so that they can see the meaning of it. And you know, then some of them might have gone home and got a map out, you know, one of those little maps lying around in the car or something, and said, oh, we would, you know.
2: The first observation is behind him. The inspector highlighted Steve's need for context and greater clarity of intention. Now it's time to bring on the experts. To boost Steve's progress, help comes from communications coach Roger Terry and primary maths expert Darren Elsom. They start by watching Steve's lesson.
3: So what I'd like to talk with Steve about is certainly getting his head around the learning journey. Where does this lesson fit in within a longer teaching sequence? But also I'd like to talk to him about modelling and demonstrating a bit more. I'd like to see more of him actually showing himself as the expert learner, the expert mathematician.
4: He's got a great rapport with the children.
3: Oh, fantastic
4: rapport. In terms of engaging them, teaching them get so enthusiastic at being at the child's level that they kind of have to make that step back to being the teacher
3: often,
4: and make that distinction.
5: Well, welcome, Steve. So I thought one of the things we do straight off is work a little bit with the physiology to give you some sense of how you might become a bit stiller in the classroom to get some stillness. As when we're still, we can command attention, especially when we want to create focus on you. Okay, so Steve, what I'm going to do is just going to give you a shove and just notice how oh, that's good. Okay, so what I'd like you to do now is just put your hand over your belly button. I'm pushing you about three times as hard now. And how does that feel?
1: Yep.
5: Solid. So
1: yes, solid.
5: Standing up in front of the class with that solid, centered feeling puts you in charge, gives you quite a bit of presence. One of the other things I'm going to do is just help loosen your body up and help that voice resonance. And I'm going to get you to stand on this balance board. We're building you a new voice, a command voice for you to use quietly but with power. Think about how you might emphasize the things that you want them to do.
1: Now I'd like you all to put your books in the middle of the table. Line up quietly, please.
5: You can get off the bat. You like being that high. So a little bit of practice with that, you start to be able to pace the class in a way that is a little bit more sophisticated than the way you've been doing it.
6: They said if I counted seven up.
3: One of the things that we're looking at today is moving from good to outstanding, because actually the criteria for that's quite woolly. It's basically good with knobs on.
1: Yeah,
3: right. It's good all of the time, plus more. Just have a look at this, see what you think.
7: First we went like this, 1, 2, 3, 4, 5, 6, 7, and then we came off with 6-7.
1: Is that what you did?
7: Yeah.
3: What was your thought then when he came up and basically blew the lesson out of the water?
1: I was quite pleased that he kind of got the concept of what we were going with. But I knew that he would, but there'd be plenty of others that still needed to go over that.
3: To make an outstanding, all children's learning has to move forward.
1: Yeah.
3: That's what firms it up from being good to outstanding.
1: Yeah.
3: And one of the ideas with that is knowing in your mind's eye the longer learning journey of this unit. Right, so for me, I think it's starting off with assess and review.
1: Yeah. So what you're saying is take the first lesson and just basically elicit their knowledge and
3: absolutely, absolutely,
1: where they're at,
3: absolutely,
1: that
3: because
1: that
3: then gives you the starting point.
1: Yeah.
3: And the next bit is not the lessons in between. You start thinking about where you want the children to be, the outcomes.
1: Yep.
3: The outcomes are about what you want the children to be able to say yes to at the end. I can do this.
1: Yeah.
3: I know that. I understand this.
1: Yeah.
3: What we say in the lesson is we show these all the time
1: at
3: the beginning of the lesson. This is where we're working towards.
1: Yeah.
3: Oh, we can do that already. This is the next step.
1: Yeah.
3: And then for the lesson, you'd say,
8: And this is the bit we're looking at today. Mm-hmm. So what it's doing is it's putting today's lesson within the context of the longer learning journey. Okay. So that's almost like the finishing line. Yeah.

0: And only then can you start thinking about the steps in learning. Mm-hmm. Now, these aren't lessons. They're milestones in the children's learning towards that finishing line.
1: Yeah.
0: So if you've got the bigger picture and you've planned it through, with that kid, you would have known that you've got something up your sleeve because you'd have already thought about it. Now, the inspector talked about rooting your lessons within a meaningful context, within a real-life context, and I think that's absolutely vital.
1: Yeah.
0: And what I try to do is to root the learning within the real world, take it to the maths world, and that's where you can do all of your games and your teaching and your learning, and then I have to bring it back to the real world again. Yeah. You could start off by saying, has anybody seen a map? Have you used a map? Yeah?
1: Yeah.
0: So actually rooting it into a meaningful context. And then you could take the learning out into the maths world and bringing it back down again into the real world.

0: Outstanding. It's the ultimate accolade for teachers. We challenge primary teacher Steve Kubersing to go from good to outstanding. A top inspector observes one lesson. Two experts fine-tune his practice and beef up his presentation. He then gets 2 weeks to take on the advice before the inspector comes back for the final verdict.
1: I don't think it's easy to become outstanding because I don't think anything's easy. I think everything you want, you have to work for.

0: What was interesting for me was that I was sort of desperate at one point to see you do a bit of teaching. Mm-hmm. Yeah. What you do is you get a lot from the children.
1: Yeah.
0: Now, I'm not talking about 20 minutes of didactic teaching, standing mm-hmm. there at the front, you know, but 1 or 2 minutes of modelling and demonstrating the lesson to them, actually showing them the learning. So with the coordinates, right, guys, this is what the lesson's about. Let me just show you what I mean by coordinates, actually doing that, and then saying to the kids, right, so you have a go.
1: I also want to make sure that I don't inhibit the creativity, because sometimes I think if things are too prescribed, you don't allow for going with what the children feel, need, or are interested in. And I think if I stick to something too rigidly and forget about the children, I would be scared that you don't engage them anymore, and then learning will stop.
0: But having that bigger picture mm-hmm. means that you've got that framework, because obviously, yes, we do want to take the children's yep. interest, we do want to take the learning from them and push them forward, but it's got to be done within a framework.
1: Sure,
0: we've got to make sure that yeah. we're driving along the same learning yeah. journey, otherwise we end up on a different motorway altogether.
1: Yeah, yeah. I've just come out of this session and it's been quite a long day, and what I really need to do, I really need to think about this. Today has been, it's been an interesting experience. I think for me, I can just build on what I do, but it makes me feel like I'm going in the right direction.
2: So with Steve's final observation just weeks away, it's back to the classroom to put all that advice into action and raise his game.
1: What we're going to do today is we're going to be looking at planning the unit. Why do you think I've created this shop in the corner here? What do you think our unit's going to be, and how will this help us?
3: I think we got that shop so we can learn about money.
1: When we've got our shop in the corner, what does it represent?
4: Real life!
1: Right, so now our maths becomes more...
4: Real life!
1: This is a kind of first time I've got to really trial out some things from the clinic. You know, the model that Darren talked about the real world, the maths world, and then going back to the real world. And that really kind of inspired me to create a shop. We're going to plan a party, okay? Our party. What do we need to do to get there?
3: We have to start buying food.
1: Okay, right. What do we need to make sure we can do? Obviously, we need to add properly, okay? We need to do addition, so we need to do that. Remember, we're using money, so what do we need to know? Sorry?
3: Multiplication.
1: Multiplication, of course.
3: Division.
1: Right?
3: Percentages.
1: Percentages. Oh, there's a lot of things here. What was new for me was us planning the unit together. I kind of, you know, put a finish line, but I kind of bullet pointed, you know, things that we need to do. Now, all of us might not cover all of these things, yeah? But what we will do is we will have a tick list and see which ones we've covered. I think they will really be relating everything they do into a context, into something that's meaningful for them. That's really going to work well, and I think that's something that I will definitely, you know, keep doing. Here's the £1.28 at the bottom here, and there's my £2 there. So, think about your multiples.
3: I had a 2.
1: Right. What's that going to get me to now? Kirit.
3: £1.30,
1: okay. I've got a lovely bunch of...
4: bananas!
1: All right. And what I want you to do is show me, using the same method, my bananas are 47 pence, I've got £2, and I need to get some change. Right, can everyone show me their whiteboards now? Who did it in 3 jumps? Susie.
5: First, I added 3 pence.
1: First, she added 3 pence. What does that bring us to? 50 pence. The ideas that we discussed, Darren and I, are quite conducive with my style of teaching. The only thing that I always do is I always give it to the children. That's really important for me. I still wouldn't just stand there modelling to the whole class. I will do to aspects of it. However, I really think it's important for the children to keep thinking, keep thinking, keep challenging, keep thinking. Well done. Excellent for that. Thank you very much.
2: With Judgment Day looming, Darren calls to find out how Steve's getting on.
1: Hello, Darren.
6: Hi, Steve. How's things going?
1: What I found really useful and the children really enjoy it is the model that you said about real life, the maths world, and bringing it back to real life. And we've done that. We've actually incorporated, now we've built a little shop in the corner. The unit that we're covering, it lends itself, what we're actually going to have a party. So they really do see the finish line for them is built in with real life, because they really see the point of what we're doing, and they're enthusiastic. And
6: they're all working towards this goal.
1: That's
6: together.
1: It.
6: Well, I wish you all the best of your
1: observation. Well, thank you very much, Darren. Thanks. And we'll speak again soon.
2: The day of Steve's last observation has arrived. Time to de-stress before the final verdict.
1: A little bit apprehensive about this one, more so than the last one. I mean, I have done quite a lot of preparation in terms of being able to make the modelling and the children's learning move on. I've kind of developed these mission cards. These basically are a way of giving the children their individual learning intentions. Okay, this relates to our learning journey. We've got where we're going to start, the finish line, and these are our hurdles that we'll get over. But I've actually taken this literally. You'll see how it all comes together during the lesson. I don't want to spoil it for you.
2: Claire Gillies is back, and it's crunch time. With all that expert advice and weeks of practice behind him, will Steve have made it from good to outstanding?
1: Let's go.
7: 100, 200, 300.
8: At the end, I will start to reflect on what was it the teacher was doing that made those pupils learn, that helped those pupils to enjoy learning, that helped them to want to be absorbed and involved.
1: Who's ready for the dots?
9: Yes.
1: Right. Ready?
9: Yes.
1: Harvard. Yes. Oh!
9: What was it? Oh, yeah.
1: What was it?
9: Five.
1: Five.
9: Oh,
1: right. What have we been doing this week? Shrestha?
10: Money and real life.
1: Money and real life. At the end, at our finish line, we're going to have a party. What are these?
10: Hurdles.
1: Right. What sort of hurdles are we going to try and get over to get to the end? Rev? Addition. We will be looking at adding, won't we? Okay. If we're thinking about adding, what sort of language would we be using?
10: Oh, total.
1: Total.
10: Oh, no.
1: Why is everyone saying, he said it right.
9: Oh. Yes.
1: That's it. I tell you what's really worked for me is I really like the idea of the moving the success criteria. Making the children aware, giving them ownership of what we're aiming for, the finish line, the journey.
11: I think the finishing line is good because it's like a reward for us. And it's like we've done all that work and then it's like there is no point of just doing it for nothing. So I think we should get a reward.
1: If you have a quick look on your desks, you'll have your mission cards. What I want to do today is to use many of the skills we've been learning throughout the past week to try and accomplish your mission. Would someone from this group like to read out their mission?
12: You are responsible for the cakes, juices and ice cream. You'll write a list calculating the total.
1: I think the mission cards work really well. That's a good way of differentiating the learning according to ability, so there isn't just one set learning intention. Okay, what's four fives?
12: Eight.
1: Four fives? Four times five? 20, okay. What's 4 times 6? Right. And then 4 times 8?
12: 32.
1: Right.
13: I could understand, like, you had to work out the price for 30 children because you were times them, but I didn't get the dividing bit.
1: What were the main operations that you guys used here?
10: Addition.
1: Addition. Okay, what were you guys doing over here?
14: Multiply and take away.
1: It's a little bit challenging, isn't it?
10: Yeah.
1: Yes, it's challenging, but we need to keep going, okay?
10: Yeah.
1: Right, it is tricky at first, but what will it get?
10: Easier.
8: If I look at the lesson as a whole, there were some really super features there. some of which I spotted last time and some of which have sort of emerged this time. And there were some things that didn't quite work, that it was so ambitious.
1: Yes.
8: And I mean, it's wonderful to have high super challenge and high expectations and all that, but perhaps it was almost just too much. Just looking at some of the specific strengths of the lesson, we got off to a lovely start with just the simple getting our hundreds, tens and units clear in our mind and linked to the body movements. I just wondered whether we spent perhaps a little bit too long on the whole idea of the hurdles that we face, which is obviously brilliant for them to see that in coping with money in real life, because I think it then meant you slightly had to gather pace when introducing the different work for the different tables and just adjusting the balance. Would that have perhaps got us off to a more flying start?
1: For me and for them, I think this idea.
8: I love the idea it's hard and it gets easier.
1: And I think as we progress, you know, for another topic, I'll use the same format and we'll both get quicker at it.
8: This one here, I thought that by the stage of getting 7 packets of jumbo crisps for £1.25 was going to give them real, because they couldn't really work out what one packet cost. That challenged them quite a lot. You were expecting really high levels of thinking. And the compliment to your teaching and your rapport with them is how hard they worked. And that spirit of having a go, keeping going, is not something you can possibly generate in one lesson. You've generated that over time. So I don't think we can say the lesson was outstanding, but I think if we couple your definite outstanding skills with some really interesting developments in the relevance and, you know, how you're presenting materials, you're close to that, and I'm certain you're going to be hitting the outstanding lessons on many occasions. Thank you very much again for letting me share that lesson.
1: Thank you very much for coming to see us. Thank you. Two things I'd take away is make sure lessons relate to the real world. Put it in context, bring it back to the maths world or literacy world, whatever, and then back to the real world. That's really important. And another thing I'd take away is don't go against the grain, your natural style. I think you gradually implement new ideas. If you try to shift too quickly, it just doesn't work straight away. And things don't happen overnight. And not every lesson can be outstanding. It's three things.

0: How can you reach the next level of teaching? We challenge secondary math teacher Simon Brilliant to go from good to outstanding. A top inspector observes one lesson. Two experts fine-tune his practice and beef up his presentation. He then gets 2 weeks to take on the advice before the inspector comes back for the final verdict.
1: And this has actually been a far greater challenge than I thought it was going to be. I thought it would just be a doddle.

0: I've always had at the back of my mind the idea that one day I would become a teacher, even spending 10 years in IT. It was always sort of, this is something I really enjoy doing.
1: Simon Brilliant is in his second year as a math teacher at Hornsey School for Girls in North London.
0: How would I use this sample space diagram to work out the probability of getting an ace?
2: Is it 3 out of 12?
0: Yes, absolutely. To see young people getting a new concept and understanding it and actually seeing them learn is really, really quite enjoyable.
3: 3 out of 12. What does that reduce down to, though?
2: A quarter.
1: The school rates his teaching as good, but head of maths James Crowther thinks there's room for improvement.
4: Simon's got the capacity to be an outstanding teacher. His strengths are about his love for the subject and he wants students to do well. What he does need to do is to vary his approach sometimes.
3: What's the probability of getting a picture card and a green counter?
2: Some of the work can be quite boring and then you're thinking, well, I can't really be bothered to do this, so you just rush it and get most of the questions wrong.
3: So once again, it's 3 possibilities. Out of 12.
0: My weakness is my lessons are pretty boring. Same old, week in, week out. So that's something I'd really like to improve. Quick, run! It's very difficult to get a work-life balance that balances what I feel I should be doing to be fair to my students and what I want to do at home to be fair to my family.
5: Come on, fella.
1: With 2 days to go before his first observation, Simon discusses how much extra planning he should be doing for his Year 8 class on Friday afternoon.
0: Why would I want to plan a lesson for Friday afternoon when I know they're going to be tired, they're going to be fractious, it may well be hot?
6: You plan a lesson appropriate to the students at that time. It would be the fact that, well, it's Friday afternoon, it's period 5, X, Y and Z could go wrong. You're telling me that doesn't make you feel nervous?
0: Loads of things are going to go wrong. I mean, they're going to be bouncing. They're going to be absolutely bouncing for the first 10 minutes.
7: If you can foresee all these problems, that's why it's more important to plan for them and to make sure that, you know, you can cover these areas effectively.
6: But it might not be that there's a full written out Ofsted lesson, Ofsted style lesson plan, every single lesson, but nerves are going to be there and you might need some aid memoir. I would think it would be prudent to write a bit more than you would do on a normal day.
4: What I'm hoping for Simon through this experience is that at the end of 2 years of teaching, he'll be challenged again. And Simon's the sort of character that he needs those challenges just to inspire him and to motivate him.
1: Simon runs through his planning for tomorrow's lesson on patterns and sequences. The plan is to use existing worksheets, but there's a problem.
0: They don't have enough information on them on their own to be obvious how you're supposed to answer the questions. And the way I want to teach it doesn't tie in very directly with the questions that are on the worksheet. So contrary to what I was saying yesterday, I'm actually now quite concerned that when the HMI comes in, I'm not going to be as prepared for the lesson as I should be.
1: With hundreds of inspections under her belt, school inspector Claire Gillies certainly knows an outstanding lesson when she sees one.
8: I'm now at Hornsey School for Girls and I'm really looking forward to seeing Simon teaching Year 8 maths.
1: Simon's got just 60 minutes to impress the inspector.
3: Right, girls, can you get yourself a mini whiteboard and write the next two numbers in these three sequences?

0: Right, we've done that. Hold them up. Now. Yes, yes. Do it so I can see it. Can see the year. Okay, excellent. Now that was easy, yeah? How about though, when we do something like this? I want you to draw, wipe your boards clean, I want you to draw the next two sequences in this sequence.
1: The key things that you are looking for when you observe a lesson are the children learning? Are the children absorbed? Are they all keen to do their best? Are they all listening to what the teacher is talking about? Do you get the feeling they want to join in?
0: And we can actually see that the results of that are here. This is the term-to-term rule. What we're going to work out today is now the position-to-term rule. I've simply written the same thing. It's a mapping diagram, but I've now written it across the board.
2: Because he uses the whiteboard and the interactive board a lot, instead of just him teaching, he could call us up more to get more involved in the lesson, and the people that are like daydreaming in the lesson, he could call them up to help on the board and stuff.
0: The thing is, you've been given things like this with mappings on, which is the first thing we looked at. I don't want you to draw mapping diagrams. I want you to draw position to term diagrams. I want you to draw tables like this to work out the general rule for each of these mappings. So do not draw the mapping like they've got here. Imagine it's turned sideways. So draw it like this, not like this. Is that clear what you need to do?
3: What have you got?
1: What's going to be the bottom line? Perhaps we should think about that. Should we? What's the sort of equivalent of the term on here?
0: And then you can test
1: it out. Well, unlikely you'd be buying tires for 12 cars, I must admit. But even so.
0: Yeah, you need to work out the general rule. Well, what you could do, which is what I want you to do, is draw a table like this for each of these, yeah, in your book.
4: How did you do that, the third one with the triangles.
2: There were U-sheets every lesson, and sometimes they're confusing, but he does help us a lot if we don't understand it.
0: I think we're pretty much done for today. We've done working from term to term, what to add on each time, and we've worked from position to term.
5: Oh, I hate this one.
0: No.
5: Oh my gosh.
0: Why do it? I'll start with one. So. Oh, they're so sat there. Right.
6: What I like best about the class was probably when we started playing a game, because then we finished the work and it's like an easy way to end the lesson.
7: So, how did Simon do?
1: Thank you very much for letting me share that lesson. Tell me how you think it went, sort of as a whole, as the sequence. Did they get the message?
8: The fact that they actually did concentrate on the work and understand it, and maybe I simplified it a bit too much, but they got it in a way that I was really quite pleased about.
1: If I look for the sort of strengths of the lesson, it was a relaxed manner. You know, clearly they were sort of getting on with it, so you've obviously established that sort of rapport with them. Mm-hmm. But in terms of how much maths did they actually really learn and master, I don't think it was a lot. When you did your little starter, you were using colours, weren't you, when you were adding on?
8: Yeah.
1: And I thought it was tough they didn't have the colours to sort of make it easier for them. Do you know what I mean?
8: Yeah, or even if they had little sticks themselves.
1: Well, I think you've probably hit the nail on the head that perhaps we needed to be a bit more practical in several elements of the lesson. The diagram number 1, 2, 3, 4, I was thinking, did they have a clue why we were doing this in terms of actually its application in real life? I mean, one girl said to me, how many spare tires do you have in a car? Mm. I thought it was really interesting, you know, before she could do number one.
8: Yeah.
1: She just thought we needed a little touch of help with the realism. Mm. And that just might give them that little sparkle that perhaps was missing in the whole lesson, that we didn't really swing along. And perhaps as well, more chit-chat, more turn to your neighbour, turn to this.
8: Yes.
1: Get them to help bring them together. And I think we needed to break up that long work session. It was quite a long time, some of them struggling. We could have just all come together again and compared where we got to and who was in a muddle and who wasn't. It would have broken it up for us.
8: Yes.
1: We actually did have a few minutes to kill, didn't we, when we did Fuzzbiz. There was more sort of smiles and sense of enjoyment during that little session. And maybe we need to generate that at the beginning of lessons.
8: Yes,
1: definitely. You know, bit of fun, bit of, I know it's a hot Friday afternoon, oh, we're going to do these sequences. And I just felt we needed that a little bit more.

I think I've got very lackadaisical with my planning, that I've gone, yes, I know what I'm doing and I can present information in a generally acceptable manner. But to actually do it in a way that engages, which makes it an outstanding lesson, which means that they enjoy it,

0: ideas, help comes in the form of principal lecturer in mathematics, Alison Clark Wilson.
1: I think someone over here hadn't quite got it right.
0: They start by watching Simon's lesson.
2: What I'd like to do is have a look at how to encourage a little bit more people involvement and thinking. The range of resources are really quite extensive. These are very stimulating. And I think one of the first things that I would use with you know, most age pupils is to look at these pictures and ask them what they see, to describe what they see. And sometimes when you get pupils to focus on that, the algebra actually falls off the page. So for example, this particular pattern, the fact that there's one red circle in the centre may well have something to do with this one that hangs around in this particular bit of sequence. So if we took the three times table, which was where you were starting at, one possible route with this one would be to have some sort of physical representation of it,
1: right,
2: more than just the numbers,
1: yeah,
2: because the numbers can be a turn-off for some pupils. If we were to do something with this sequence ourselves and generate a new set of numbers, so I'm going to do something here. And what I'm going to ask you to do is actually physically with that those blocks, build up that pattern in some way that for you represents this new sequence.
1: Right.
2: Can you?
1: We'll just put two of these on each.
2: Having that image there, that,
1: yes,
2: that those physical objects, do we think that that would be a supporting step
1: absolutely,
2: for the pupils?
1: Because I mean, we can see that we've now added two blocks on each of them. You don't think perhaps that they might find this a little bit childish?
2: Mm-hmm. It's an interesting, I mean, a lot of teachers pose that question, and I think my response would be, try it. You know, you've got to give the rationale. It's unlikely a science teacher will take the science equipment away because they can't learn science without it. Well, some of us would argue that we need these resources to learn maths, that they actually support that conceptual development. Okay, what we've got here, Simon, is a set of the sort of mathematical processes, the doing words. And what I'd like you to do to start with is pick out, say, two or three that you think will you saw going on in that lesson.
1: Okay, well that's a really obvious one.
2: So looking for patterns.
1: Yeah, definitely doing that.
2: Yes.
1: And hopefully understanding basic concepts.
2: Mm-hmm.
1: I was going to say showing interest and motivation, but I'm not sure if they did show an interest and motivation.
2: Mm-hmm.
1: I've got a feeling that perhaps they might have showed interest, but I'm not sure the motivation
2: mm-hmm.
1: was being there.
2: Mm-hmm. I mean, other sources of sort of inspiration, if you like, where pupils might actually see it in the outside world, is very much to do with nature. And it isn't necessarily going to say, look, this is how you're going to use this, but actually gives some bearing to sort of the way in which maths is already out there. And by putting on your mathematical glasses, you're able to help pupils to see it more clearly. What is it that you enjoy about maths?
1: I just enjoy the sort of logic part of it, that, you know, there is a right answer in some cases.
2: Do you think that possibly presents an issue to students if they sense that it is this game of finding the right answer? Do we need to focus more on promoting the children's thinking? Because although there may be a right answer, there may be many routes to that right answer.

0: Okay, everyone, can you see all pictures?
1: Yes.
0: Okay, if I would like every group or every students come to the front of classroom and look at the picture. Stand up, please. Before you make the questions, stand up, please.

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As you see, this is a staple food. They eat banana, and this is some fruit and some food that they eat. The next, it's just like women always cook food for their family, and they play

0: food is really wonderful. So if you go to some beer after the dinner, you should barf. That's all for my student.
1: Good to know. Thank you. So it's a chance to represent what they know about so many things. That's great. Thank you. And our other colleague in Hua
2: ค่ะท่านวารีนะคะก็ได้นำผลงานนะคะของนักเรียนที่เขาวาดภาพคือเขาอ่านเรื่อง culture 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
3: Well, Ajahn Narapan and Ajahn Marty, Ajahn M has gone to teach, so I presume she'll be back soon. So let's perhaps switch to Bangkok first and then we can come back after. Thank you.
1: Okay, we'll see if she comes back in time or maybe she can even share after if there's time. Okay, great. Thank you. Anybody in Bangkok have something to, that they would like to share?
2: Yeah, Ajahn Dalat is ready here. Yeah.
1: Okay, great.
4: Sadika, for the lesson that I taught my student last week, we did like International Week for intensive reading. This is from the book. It's about geography of Europe. Okay, that's from the book, and we followed the lesson plan. And for extensive reading, we think that my student.The student should know more about some country in the world. So I let them discuss and choose the countries that they like best and go to the library for intensive reading. And back to the class to telling the story. Yeah, this is the picture that they tell the story. They choose the fact from the library and borrows.Some stuff from the library, and the first group, they talk about Japanese, and the story is about Japanese, and China, and this group is about the United States and United Kingdom, and for this group, I asked them to watch the international news last week about the 4th of July, but.They couldn't find that because last week the news is about Michael Jackson, and and for this group, okay, it's about some country in Europe, Italy and Germany, and we let the class find the best group, like which group is the best, so.We let them choose the one, the which one that, that can tell the best story, and they all just choose the group from Italy because this group they talk about the food and it's all very nice for Italian food and the class love them. That's the activity that for my student. This is the seventh grade at my school. And we have one more example from another one. Okay.
5: Hi, Marty.
1: Hi.
5: I use student weekly to teach about the news. My student should work in group.Not more than four or three students. Each group has to prepare the interesting news in student weekly. And then they have to discuss in the group what should they do. They have to discuss about the news that they choose and how to present to their friends. And then they have to write the report too. Something that they like to, they choose to present for their friends. They sometimes use role play. They have a situation in the evidence.

0: and then they should act, and their friend can think what happened to the news. And some group, they show like a TV news program that famous in Thailand. They have two reporters talk about the news. And this, some group do the acting and prepare for the PowerPoint to show for their friend. I like this group that they show that the channel to TV program to two new reporters talking about the topic and the news show like this. And all the group show, and all the the students have, after they finish watch their friend, they will summarize in their book and their report like this, their report. And we have to do about conclude that who, what, where, when, why, and how for each new. And after that, they're talking about each group present and how can they know. Finally, all write summary in their book, and they can know that. They know about the news that they read in the news.
1: General Pond,
2: yeah,
1: I'm sorry.
2: That's a great job, right? Yeah.
1: General Pond, Ajahn Anne just came back. Do you have time for that? She's here right now.
2: Okay.
1: Quickly?
2: Yeah, why not? Yes, of course. Just 1 minute.
3: Oh, 1 minute. Oh, okay. Yesterday, I asked students to read this topic, this article, Walking the Dog. I've got 1 minute, right? So I will show you what I got from the class. This is what I got from the class. I asked students to write a map, my mapping of how to be a good dog handler. And this is what I got from them. Right. This is
4: so creative.
3: Look at this. Okay. Thumbs up. this one.
4: Amazing.
3: This is I think this is a good step to ask students to revise and read the text again. Read for specific details they need. They need on how to be a good dog handler. How to be a good dog handler, not a good dog. Okay, that's all.
4: Thank you so much for bringing that. It's fabulous. Thank you.
2: Yeah, isn't that wonderful? Yeah. ค่ะ ขอบคุณมากค่ะ อาจารย์แอนใน 1 นาที เยี่ยมมากเลยค่ะ ค่ะ
4: I wonder, Ajahn Narpong, if it would be possible to put some of these examples of student work on the Distance Learning Foundation website. Do you think so?
2: Sure, yeah, I'll do that. I have asked some of the teachers here and also perhaps Ajahn Anne and Janwari from Hua Hin, yeah, to send me some photos, some work, yeah. And we'll do that.
4: Yeah, that would be great. Okay, so why don't you go ahead and lead us into our closing time.
2: ค่ะสำหรับวันนี้ก็เป็นตอนสุดท้ายนะคะตอนที่10ในทั้งหมด10ตอนนะคะของการอบรมชุด Learning to Read, Reading to Learn, Reading as a Tool for Lifelong Learning ค่ะต่อไปนี้ก็เป็นพิธีปิดการอบรมนะคะซึ่งอาจารย์ดร. 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
4: okay my pleasure well it's hard to say goodbye, and I hope it's just a small farewell until next time. But I would say, as always, it has been

0: a great pleasure to work with you all. It was really exciting to be with you in Bangkok and to feel so close to you in Hua Hin. And then to work with you from half the world away is also a big thrill. And I am just so appreciative of your presence, your faithful presence, day after day, the support of the Regional English Language Office at the U.S. Embassy in Bangkok, the support, of course, of the Distance Learning Foundation, who makes this all happen.
1: The limiter to give a closing remarks, please.
2: Thank you. Representative from the American Embassy, Professor Marty Anderson, Ajahn Narapon, Ajahn Sorada, and all teacher participants here, I would like to congratulate you all for another successful distance video conference teacher training program on learning to read, reading to learn, reading as a tool for lifelong learning. In this present world of technology, where we can easily see, hear, and talk to each other live at the moment, with the help of video conferencing system, TOT is proud to take part in making it possible for Thai teachers to learn and share their experiences with the trainers on the other side of the world. As part of corporate social responsibility policy of TOT, we have been proactive in promoting various activities, encouraging community growth and development, especially those related to the royal activities. Since the work of Distance Learning Foundation is one of them, TOT has long been supportive in the DLF projects and will always be. Congratulations again. Thank you.
1: I would now like to speak on behalf of Than Khwankae Wacharothai, Chairman of the Distance Learning Foundation. Professor Marty Anderson, Dr. Anon Chapthiang, Khun Kaw Kiat, and teacher participants both in Bangkok and Hua Hin. Time really flies, and here comes the closing ceremony of the Distance Video Conference Teacher Training Program on Learning to Read, Reading to Learn, Reading as a Tool for Lifelong Learning. The Minister of Education, Mr. Jurin Laksanawisit, has made it clear that promoting reading skills in Thai children is one of the priorities of all in charge of education. This is why we have reading as a topic of this series. We believe that reading is a tool for lifelong learning, whether it is reading in Thai or in English. Professor Marty Anderson has been encouraging teacher participants to try out the reading techniques and activities she introduced in each session in their actual classrooms and give feedback to others in the following sessions. Therefore, we have learned a lot of successful stories shared among participants. It is very encouraging for us all to learn that our attempt to help promote the teaching and learning of reading has proven successful without any delay. When I say our attempt, I mean the combined support given to the Distance Learning Foundation by a number of parties. First is the Regional English Language Office of the U.S. Embassy regarding the provision of high-profile trainers from the universities in the United States. Kind contributions for this series have come from SIT Graduate Institute in Vermont, Virginia, and especially Professor Marty Anderson, who has shared a great deal of insights into the way we process reading skills, as well as useful and practical reading techniques and activities. The combined support also comes from TOT Public Company Limited and its efficient staff in providing superb technical assistance for highly effective transmission. Together with hardworking staff of the Distance Learning Foundation, both in Hua Hin and Bangkok, as well as SIT technical team Phil and Sehun,

Last but not least is the support given to us by all teacher participants from all over Thailand who have sacrificed their time and have made great effort to participate in our program both at Hua Hin and Bangkok sites. I would like to take this opportunity to thank you all for your kind support in making this program another success, and I look forward to each and every one of you for your future collaboration with the Distance Foundation. May I take this opportunity to congratulate all teacher participants who have successfully completed the training program. However, I would like to make a point that the success does not only mean you have completed the training program, but how you would make the most out of it by sharing what you have learned from our program with your teacher colleagues and by using it in your classroom in order to promote reading skills in your students. Thank you.

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1: Good morning to all of you. Welcome from the University of Oregon and the United States. Several years ago, Her Royal Highness the Princess Mahiro graciously visited my campus here at the University of Oregon. And at that time, we announced our plans to begin a series of workshops relating to science and mathematics. Since that announcement, now several years ago, you and I have had the opportunity to meet several times through the internet and in person when I visited Thailand. And most recently, we discussed a series of materials about measuring efficiency of chemical reactions. Now, you're all teachers of chemistry, and you all know what I know, and that is when we teach chemistry, the laboratory is where we really teach. It is when we do chemistry that we learn about chemistry. And so I am distinctly delighted today that this will be our first workshop of a series where we don't just talk about chemistry, but we will do chemistry. I think this is what we've all been waiting for patiently, and the day has at last arrived. In these workshops, there will be six of them. Our goal is to introduce you to simple, effective, and easily available materials that will allow us to teach the fundamentals of chemistry and at the same time to discuss the concepts of sustainability, or what we call green chemistry. For me, this has been a remarkable undertaking, historical for me personally and for my university, and I think for all of us that have been involved in this program, given the complexity and the magnitude and the international nature of what we are doing. It's a real honor for me to be involved and for my university to be involved as well. Through our efforts, we're building not only the capacity for future teaching, but we're also building international relationships, both professional and, if I may say, personal as well. It's an honor for me to attempt to acknowledge the many people and institutions that have helped to make this program possible. I am always afraid to mention names for fear that I will forget to mention someone important. So if I do, please accept my apologies. On the Faculty of Science at Chulalongkorn University, this work has become possible through my collaborator and now great friend, Ajahn Supawan Tantayanan. I'm pleased to meet today her colleague, Duangamal Nuntasri, who will be assisting in the laboratory work today. Through the Distance Learning Foundation, again, central for this effort to happen, we will hear in a few minutes from Khun Kwan Kao and Naraparn Tranacha, of course, we have heard from, and we will again, I hope. The Distance Learning Organization, the American branch of the DLF, Virakaran Sweepsang, is still here to my left off camera, and I am greatly appreciative to him for his efforts. The experiments that we will work, some today and some through the next several weeks, have been developed internationally as well, and I would like to take a few minutes to acknowledge my collaborators from the Universidad Iberoamericana in Mexico City, my close friends and colleagues, Arturo Fragoso, Carmen Doria, and Jorge Ibanez. At Tohoku University in Japan, Professor Kazuko Ogino, and we will use one of her experiments today. A group of 60 high school teachers in Kuwait who graciously agreed to try all of these experiments, even though they had not been tried before, and became themselves experimental subjects. The Chemical Society of Thailand, TOT, the Thai Telecommunications Company, through which we're broadcasting. And here at the University of Oregon, my colleague Russell Tomlin, who many of you have met in the past, Michael Magic and his crew here in our video conferencing studio, and to add one more, my assistant Jack Needbala, who is an undergraduate student here at the University of Oregon, and he will be working with us for the next set of workshops. And finally, and most importantly, I would like to thank all of you who are there listening now, the teachers who will, I hope, take the words and ideas that we present to you today and with them help to develop a new generation of students who will think differently about science and about its impacts on our planet. In the long run, my colleagues here at the University of Oregon hope that we will see more of your students, your high school graduates, who will consider attending the University of Oregon, and it would be our honor to have the chance to educate them at that level. So to close, I'd like to note that the timing of this workshop, I think, is appropriate. We originally thought we would reach the 80th birthday for His Royal Highness the King. Time passed, but here we are at the start of a new year, and in Thailand, the start of a new day, although the day is closing here in Oregon. And this time of newness and change, to me, is meaningful. I think the students that we teach through the concepts of green chemistry will represent a new day in chemistry as well. So with that, let me thank you again for your attendance. Let me tell you how much I look forward to today at in our upcoming workshops. And let me now turn the microphone over to, I believe, our representative from TOT. Thank you.
0: ถึงว่าการอบรมครั้งนี้นะคะในหัวข้อ Green Chemistry หรือว่าเคมีสีเขียวนะคะซึ่งจะมีทั้งหมด6ครั้งแล้วก็เป็นครั้งนี้เป็นครั้งที่1นะคะเป็นความร่วมมือจากหลายๆหน่วยงานอาจารย์ก็ขอบคุณผู้ที่มีส่วนร่วมนะคะ ต่อไปดิฉันขอเรียนเชิญคุณพิเชษฐ์อังจันเพ็ญ นะคะรองกรรมการผู้จัดการใหญ่บริษัท TOT จำกัดมหาชนกล่าวต้อนรับผู้เข้าอบรมค่ะครับ
2: 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This is one of many programs of the recent Learning Foundation TOT is proud to be a part of. As part of the corporate social responsibilities,TOT is pleased to provide expertise in telecommunication network in order to help promote the Decent Learning Foundation's educational programs, which will benefit not only teachers, but also students and Thai education as a whole. I wish you having all benefit from this program. Thank you.
0: คุณค่ะคุณพิเชษ thank you very much may I now call upon คุณขวัญแก้ววัชโรไทย chairman of the distance learning foundation to give an opening speech
3: professor kenneth toxi associate vice provost for academy affairs university of oregon mr พิเชษอังจันเพ็ญ tot representativeAssociate Professor Dr. Supawan, Dr. Duong Kamun, Science Faculty, Chulalongkorn University, and all teacher participants. It is a great pleasure for me to welcome you all again to the Distant Video Conference Teacher Training Program for Science Teachers on Green Chemistry. 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I would like to extend my appreciation to all parties concerned regarding the determination and effort in making this program possible. Thanks to Dr. Kenneth, Dr. Supawan, Dr. Duongkamun. Regarding and thank you.
0: ค่ะ ขอบพระคุณค่ะ ท่านขวัญแก้ว May I now invite Professor Kenneth Doxy and Professor Dr. Supawan to lead the session, please. Thank you.
1: ขอบคุณครับ to all of you. And now we will begin. I will put our slides on, so I think you will want to watch that instead of my face. I wanted to begin with this slide because I understand that this concept of Obrombom Nisai refers to the teaching of children, but you teach children. And so as I teach to you, you will in turn teach children. And this word, this concept behind the Distance Learning Foundation, to me really captures the spirit of what green chemistry means. We're not just teaching, but we're teaching with thought and with emotion, and teaching our children to be and honorable and sufficient. And if that does not describe green chemistry, I do not know what does. It's a very useful concept, I think, for us.
4: Okay, I can I translate here?
5: Sure.
4: ก็ Professor Kenneth Doxy นะคะก็เริ่มต้นด้วยคำว่าอบรมบ่มนิสัยนะคะซึ่งก็เป็นคำที่เอามาจากเว็บไซต์ของมูลนิธิการศึกษาทางไกลผ่านดาวเทียมนั่นเองนะคะซึ่งตรงนี้เนี่ยความหมายของคำว่าอบรมบ่มนิสัยพวกเราก็รู้จักกันดีนะคะก็คือเราก็จะพยายามอบรมให้เด็กๆของเราใช่ไหมคะมีความประพฤติดีมีความรู้นะคะแล้วก็มีความรักต่อสิ่งแวดล้อมนะคะซึ่งในที่นี้เนี่ยคือมองแล้วนี่คือเพื่อโลกของเรานะคะซึ่งมันเป็นความหมายที่ใกล้เคียงกับเรื่องของgreen 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

0: Outstanding. It's the ultimate accolade for teachers. We challenge primary teacher Steve Kubersing to go from good to outstanding. A top inspector observes one lesson. Two experts fine-tune his practice and beef up his presentation. He then gets two to take on the advice before the inspector comes back for the final verdict.
1: I don't think it's easy to become outstanding because I don't think anything's easy. I think everything you want, you have to work for.

0: Springwell Juniors is a two-form entry school in West London, located under the main flight path of Heathrow Airport. Steve Kubersing is in his second year of teaching at Springwell.
1: OK, you're going to show them you've got the skills?
2: To pay the bills!
1: Right.
0: The school rates his teaching as good.
1: Give me a number.
3: 25.
1: Let's go.
3: 10, 20.
1: One of the challenges for me is to just not get complacent and keep moving on with it and keep getting better and better. I am so fortunate to have children who just love learning. When you've got them engaged, learning is taking place. They're stimulated and they want to go with it.
4: At the beginning of the year, Mr. Kubersing said, "Who thinks maths is boring?" And I put my hand up. Now I've understood now it's like really fun the way we do maths.
5: What makes a good lesson is he doesn't just write it down on the board. He tells us what to do and then we can do it in a fun way.
0: Aside from the stresses and strains of end-of-term activities and a pile of reports still to write, Steve rustles up a Kubersing special.
1: About the observation next week, I most probably feel a little bit apprehensive because I think having anyone in a classroom, you always feel like you're on the spot a bit. Be interesting to see what they come back with, but I just really want to keep it the way it is. If I change anything, it's not going to be right.
0: It's the morning of the first observation with the inspector.
1: It's a Friday morning as well, which isn't the best time for an observation. But let's see how we go. I think once we get going, it flows, it will be fine, I think.
0: With hundreds of inspections under her belt, School Inspector Claire Gillies leads inspection teams up and down the country. She certainly knows an outstanding lesson when she sees one.
6: I'm here to observe Steve teaching Year 3 Numeracy. He's had this class nearly for the whole year now.
0: What will she make of Steve's Year 3 maths lesson? He's got 60 minutes to impress her.
1: 6. Lots of.
6: An accepted understanding of outstanding compared to good is that all pupils in a class have made at least the amount of progress you would expect in a lesson.
1: Are you going to take that?
2: No!
1: Inverse.
2: 18 divided by 3.
6: One ingredient of an outstanding lesson is when the pupils are clearly completely absorbed and almost have a rapport with the teacher where they're studying together, they're learning together.
1: Ooh, look at you! Now, I need to find the location of the parrot. Shvestva, please, come on down.
7: First, we went like this. 1, 2, 3, 4, 5, 6,

0: seven. No, six.
1: Six.
0: We went counted upwards, we saw seven. And then we came off with 6-7.
1: So we've got 6 and 7. That's interesting.
2: It's G7.
1: Oh. Tell me what you mean. Come on down, please.
2: I counted A, B, C, D, E, F, G, and it'll be G7.
1: So you said G7. Can you now give me the coordinates of this parrot again using numbers and alphabet? You're going to sit back to back and you're going to plot coordinates. Remember, alphabet horizontally on the x-axis and the numbers on the y-axis, okay? What? Are you drawing, are you recording? No, you do exactly the same. It's supposed to be like a mirror. So for example, now draw a square in D6. Right, so you sat back to back. You weren't cheating. No. You didn't look at each other.
3: No.
1: Ooh, look at them. Excellent. They do look the same, don't they?
4: We had to shade in a square and we had to tell each other what to do. And then that's how I understood.
1: Right, we're going to be human coordinates. Do you think you can do that?
5: Yes!
1: Let's go. So, I want you to stand along that line horizontally, please. You are the x-axis. What are you guys going to be? Or some of you are going to be? Come here, coordinates. Come here, come here. Isam, you are going to go to spot C5. A, B, C, and... So, are you standing? Are you standing? Yeah, Gloria? Front of Gloria? Right. G10. Okay, and finally, D7. Well done. Come on, what are we waiting for? Right. So, have a go at finding E3. Now, it's very difficult to see here. Who can have a go at finding E3 for me? Sarah? F1. Okay, let's see if she's right. Excellent. Right, A3? Mimi? F5. Okay, let's see if he's right. Well done.
6: So how did Steve get on?
7: Steve, thank you very much for letting me watch that lesson. I enjoyed it so much.
1: Good,
7: as did all the children, and that's the great thing, because I think it's clear that your generic teaching skills are just wonderful and you just make everything fun, but we're learning at the same time.
1: Yeah, thank you.
7: And there were just a few little points. We did have a bit of letter and number confusion,
1: yes.
7: if we're honest. I wonder if we should have had a bold decision that we were going to be completely, for all of them, to start with letters and numbers and not get into numbers and numbers. Because I just wonder whether that's left a little little tiny confusion for some of them. I think about half of them, and you picked this up, were a bit confused.
1: Yeah.
7: Having not understood the instruction whatsoever of sit with your back and make sure you have the same. Yeah. It was sort of the table nearest the front of the class that was the more confused table, I think. Maybe a little more subtle pairing might have actually got them all, because I felt a good half had really got it. The others weren't quite so clear. And then, of course, this lovely, brilliant idea of rushing outside and being coordinates.
1: Yeah.
7: In the sense of making it fun, reinforcing in a different way. Wonderful. It's a little but.
1: It's a bit risky. Yeah.
7: So what did you think, if you were doing that little bit of the lane, how would you make it just that little bit more effective?
1: What I would do is actually I would give them letters and numbers to hold.
7: Yes,
1: and
7: absolutely.
1: It would make it a lot easier. We can develop this in another lesson. They would have numbers and letters.
7: Just a thought. Brilliant to come back to the rabbits going to the cinema again, because that's really good context.
1: Yeah.
7: But it would have just perhaps the real life element of why on earth are we interested in these coordinates?
1: Yeah,
7: it's the
1: really
7: old relevance
1: important.
7: Context, so that they can see the meaning of it. And you know, then some of them might have gone home and got a map out, you know, one of those sort of map lying around in the car or something, and said, "Oh, we would," you know.
6: The first observation is behind him. The inspector highlighted Steve's need for context and greater clarity of intention. Now it's time to bring on the experts. To boost Steve's progress, help comes from communications coach Roger Terry and primary maths expert Darren Elsom. They start by watching Steve's lesson.
5: So what I'd like to talk with Steve about is certainly getting his head around the learning journey. Where does this lesson fit in within a longer teaching sequence? But also I'd like to talk to him about modelling and demonstrating a bit more. I'd like to see more of him actually showing himself as the expert learner, the expert mathematician.
8: He's got a great rapport with children.
5: Oh, fantastic
8: In terms of engaging them, teaching them get so enthusiastic at being at the child's level that they kind of have to make that step back to being the teacher every so often and make that distinction.
9: Well, welcome, Steve. So I thought one of the things we do straight off is work a little bit with the physiology to give you some sense of how you might become a bit stiller in the classroom to get some stillness. As when we're still, we can command attention, especially when we want to create focus on you. Okay, so Steve, what I'm going to do is just going to give you a shove and just notice how oh, that's okay. Good. Okay, so what I'd like you to do now is just put your hand over your belly button. I'm pushing you about three times as hard now. And how does that feel?
10: Yeah,
9: solid. So yes, solid. Standing up in front of the class with that solid, centered feeling puts you in charge, gives you quite a bit of presence. One of the other things I'm going to do is just help loosen your body up and help that voice resonance. And I'm going to get you to stand on this balance board. We're building you a new voice, a command voice for you to use quietly but with power. Think about how you might emphasize the things that you want them to do.
10: Now I'd like you all to put your books in the middle of the table. Line up quietly, please.
9: You can get off the balance board now. Yeah, you can. You like being that high. So a little bit of practice with that, you start to be able to pace the class in a way that is a little bit more sophisticated than the way you've been doing it.
11: They said if I counted seven up.
12: One of the things that we're looking at today is moving from good to outstanding, because actually the criteria for that's quite woolly. It's basically good with knobs on. Yeah, right. It's good all of the time, plus more. Just have a look at this, see what you think.
0: First we went like this, 1, 2, 3, 4, 5, 6, 7, and then we came off with 6-7.
10: Is that what you did?
0: Yeah.
12: What was your thought then when he came up and basically blew the lesson out of the water?
10: I was quite pleased that he kind of got the concept of what we were going with. Mm. But I knew that he would, but there'd be plenty of others that still needed to go over that.
12: To make an outstanding, all children's learning has to move forward. Yeah. That's what firms it up from being good to outstanding. Yeah. And one of the ideas with that is knowing in your mind's eye the longer learning journey of this unit. Right, so for me, I think it's starting off with assess and review.
10: Yeah. So what you're saying is take the first lesson and just basically elicit their knowledge and
12: absolutely, absolutely, where they're at. Absolutely,
10: that
12: because
10: that
12: then gives you the starting point. And the next bit is not the lessons in between. You start thinking about where you want the children to, the outcomes. The outcomes are about what you want the children to be able to say yes to at the end. I can do this. Yeah. I know that. I understand this.
10: Yeah.
12: What we say in the lesson is we show these all the time at the beginning of the lesson. This is where we're working towards. Yeah. Oh, we can do that already. This is the next step. And then for the lesson, you'd say, and this is the bit we're looking at today. Mm-hmm. So what it's doing is it's putting today's lesson within the context of the longer learning journey. Okay. So that's almost like the finishing line.
10: Yep.
12: And only then can you start thinking about the steps in learning. Mm-hmm. Now, these aren't lessons. They're milestones in the children's learning towards that finishing line.
10: Yeah.
12: So if you've got the bigger picture and you've planned it through with that kid, you would have known that you've got something up your sleeve because you'd have already thought about it. Now, the inspector talked about rooting your lessons within a meaningful context, within a real-life context, and I think that's absolutely vital.
10: Yes.
12: And what I try to do is to root the learning within the real world, take it to the maths world, and that's where you can do all of your games and your teaching and your learning, and then I have to bring it back to the real world again. Yeah. You could start off by saying, has anybody seen a map? Mm-hmm. Have you used a map? Yeah?
10: Yeah.
12: So actually rooting it into a meaningful context. And then you could take the learning out into the maths world and bringing it back down again into the real world.

0: Outstanding. It's the ultimate accolade for teachers. We challenge primary teacher Steve Kubersing to go from good to outstanding. A top inspector observes one lesson. Two experts fine-tune his practice and beef up his presentation. He then gets 2 weeks to take on the advice before the inspector comes back for the final verdict.
1: I don't think it's easy to become outstanding because I don't think anything's easy. I think everything you want, you have to work for.

0: What was interesting for me was that I was sort of desperate at one point to see you do a bit of teaching. Mm-hmm. Yeah. What you do is you get a lot from the children.
1: Yeah.
0: Now, I'm not talking about 20 minutes of didactic teaching, standing mm-hmm. there at the front, you know, but 1 or 2 minutes of modelling and demonstrating the lesson to them, actually showing them the learning. So with the coordinates, right, guys, this is what the lesson's about. Let me just show you what I mean by coordinates, actually doing that, and then saying to the kids, right, so you have a go.
1: I also want to make sure that I don't inhibit the creativity, because sometimes I think if things are too prescribed, you don't allow for going with what the children feel, need, or are interested in. And I think if I stick to something too rigidly and forget about the children, I would be scared that you don't engage them anymore, and then learning will stop.
0: But having that bigger picture mm-hmm. means that you've got that framework, because obviously, yes, we do want to take the children's yep. interest. We do want to take the mm-hmm. learning from them and push them forward, but it's got to be done within a framework.
1: Sure,
0: we've got to make sure that we're driving along the same learning journey. Otherwise, we end up on a different motorway altogether.
1: Yeah. I've just come out of this session and it's been quite a long day, and what I really need to do, I really need to think about this. Today has been, it's been an interesting experience. I think for me, I can just build on what I do, but it makes me feel like I'm going in the right direction.
2: So with Steve's final observation just weeks away, it's back to the classroom to put all that advice into action and raise his game.
1: What we're going to do today is we're going to be looking at planning the unit. Why do you think I've created this shop in the corner here? What do you think our unit's going to be, and how will this help us?
3: Babs? I think we got that shop so we can learn about money.
1: When we've got our shop in the corner, what does it represent?
4: Real life!
1: Right, so now our maths becomes more...
4: Real life!
1: This is a kind of first time I've got to really trial out some things from the clinic. You know, the model that Darren talked about the real world, the maths world, and then going back to the real world. And that really kind of inspired me to create a shop.
5: We're going to plan a party, okay?
1: Our party. What do we need to do to get there?
3: We have to start buying food.
1: Okay, right. What do we need to make sure we can do? Obviously, we need to add properly, okay? We need to do addition, so we need to do that. Remember, we're using money, so what do we need to know? Zora?
6: Multiplication,
1: of course.
6: Division.
1: Right.
6: percentages.
1: Percentages. Oh, there's a lot of things here. What was new for me was us planning the unit together. I kind of, you know, put a finish line, but I kind of bullet pointed, you know, things that we need to do. Now, all of us might not cover all of these things, yeah? But what we will do is we will have a tick list and see which ones we've covered. I think they will really be relating everything they do into a context, into something that's meaningful for them. That's really going to work well, and I think that's something that I will definitely, you know, keep doing. Here's the £1.28 at the bottom here, and there's my £2 there. So, think about your multiples.
6: I had a 2.
1: Right. What's that going to get me to now? Kirit.
7: £1.30.
1: Okay. I've got a lovely bunch of
4: bananas.
1: All right. And what I want you to do is show me, using the same method, my bananas are 47 pence, I've got £2, and I need to get some change. Right, can everyone show me their whiteboards now? Who

0: did it in three jumps. Susie.
1: First, I added 3 pence.
0: First, she added 3 pence. What does that bring us to? 50 pence. The ideas that we discussed, Darren and I, are quite conducive with my style of teaching. The only thing that I always do is I always give it to the children. That's really important for me. I still wouldn't just stand there modelling to the whole class. I will do to aspects of it. However, I really think it's important for the children to keep thinking, keep thinking, keep challenging, keep thinking. Well done. Excellent for that. Thank you very much.
2: With Judgment Day looming, Darren calls to find out how Steve's getting on.
0: Hello, Darren.
3: Hi, Steve. How's things going?
0: What I found really, really useful and the children really enjoy it is the model that you said about real life, the maths world, and bringing it back to real life. And we've done that. We've actually incorporated, now we've built a little shop in the corner. The unit that we're covering, it lends itself, we're actually going to have a party. So they really do see the finish line is built in with real life, because they really see the point of what we're doing, and they're enthusiastic. And
3: they're all working towards this goal.
0: That's
3: together.
0: It.
3: Well, I wish you all the best of your
0: Well, thank you very much, Darren. Thanks. And we'll speak again soon.
2: The day of Steve's last observation has arrived. Time to de-stress before the final verdict.
0: A little bit apprehensive about this one, more so than the last one. I mean, I have done quite a lot of preparation in terms of being able to make the modelling and the children's learning move on. I've kind of developed these mission cards. These basically are a way of giving the children their individual learning intentions. Okay, this relates to our learning journey. We've got where we're going to start, the finish line, and these are our hurdles that we'll get over. But I've actually taken this literally. You'll see how it all comes together during the lesson. I don't want to spoil it for you.
2: Claire Gillies is back, and it's crunch time. With all that expert advice and weeks of practice behind him, will Steve have made it from good to outstanding?
0: Let's go.
4: 100, 200, 300.
5: At the end, I will start to reflect on what was it the teacher was doing that made those pupils learn, that helped those pupils to enjoy learning, that helped them to want to be absorbed and involved.
0: Who's ready for the dots?
6: Yes.
0: Right, ready?
6: Yes.
0: Halve it.
6: What was it? Oh, yeah.
0: What was it? Five.
6: Oh,
0: right. What have we been doing this week? Shrestava?
7: Money and real life.
0: Money and real life. At the end, on our finish line, we're going to have a party. What are these?
6: Hurdles.
0: Right. What sort of hurdles are we going to try and get over to get to the end? Ref? Addition. We will be looking at adding, won't we? Okay. Yeah. We're thinking about adding. What sort of language would we be using?
6: Oh, total.
0: Total.
6: Oh.
0: Why is everyone saying ah? Oh? He said it right.
8: Oh. Yay!
0: That's it. I tell you what's really worked for me is I really like the idea of the moving the success criteria. Making the children aware, giving them ownership of what we're aiming for, the finish line, the journey.
9: I think the finishing line is good because it's like a reward for us. And it's like we've done all that work, and then it's like there is no point of just doing it for nothing. So I think we should get a reward.
0: If you have a quick look on your desks, you'll have your mission cards. What I want to do today is to use many of the skills we've been learning throughout the past week to try and accomplish your mission. Would someone from this group like to read out their mission?
10: You are responsible for the cakes, juices and ice cream. You'll write a list calculating the total.
0: I think the mission cards work really well. That's a good way of differentiating the learning according to ability, so there isn't just one set learning intention. Okay, what's four fives?
11: Eight.
0: Four fives? Four times five? 20, okay. What's four times six? Right. And then 4 times 8?
10: 32.
0: Right.
11: I could understand, like, you had to work out the price for 30 children because you were times them, but I didn't divide them bit.
0: What were the main operations that you guys used here?
12: Addition.
0: Okay. What were you guys doing over here?
13: Multiply and take away.
0: It's a little bit challenging, isn't it?
12: Yeah.
0: Yes, it's challenging, but we need to keep going, okay?
12: Yeah.
0: Right, it is tricky at first, but what will it get?
12: Easier.
5: If I look at the lesson as a whole, there were some really super features there, some of which I spotted last time and some of which have sort of emerged this time. And there were some things that didn't quite work, that it was so ambitious.
0: Yeah. Yes, yes.
5: And I mean, it's wonderful to have
0: high
5: super challenge and high expectations and all that, but perhaps it was almost just too much. Just looking at some of the specific strengths of the lesson, we got off to a lovely start with just the simple getting our hundreds, tens and units clear in our mind without and linked to the body movements. I just wondered whether we spent perhaps a little bit too long on the whole idea of the hurdles that we face, which is obviously brilliant for them to see that in coping with money in real life, because I think it then meant you slightly had to gather pace when introducing the different work for the different tables, and just adjusting the balance, would that have perhaps got us off to a more flying start?
0: For me and for them, I think we're embedding this idea.
5: I love the idea, it's hard and it gets easier.
0: And I think as we progress, you know, for another topic, I'll use the same format and we'll both get quicker at it.
5: This one here, I thought that by the stage of getting 7 packets of jumbo crisps for £1.25 was going to give them real, because they couldn't really work out what one packet cost. That challenged them quite a lot. You were expecting really high levels of thinking. And the compliment to your teaching and your rapport with them is how hard they worked. And that spirit of having a go, keeping going, is not something you can possibly generate in one lesson. You've generated that over time. So I don't think we can say the lesson was outstanding, but I think if we couple your definite outstanding skills with some really interesting developments in the relevance and, you know, how you're presenting materials, you're close to that, and I'm certain you're going to be hitting the outstanding lessons on many occasions. Thank you very much again for letting me share that lesson.
0: Thank you very much for coming to see us. Thank you. Two things I'd take away is make sure lessons relate to the real world. Put it in context, bring it back to the maths world or literacy world, whatever, and then back to the real world. That's really important. And another thing I'd take away is don't go against the grain, your natural style. I think you gradually implement new ideas. If you try to shift too quickly, it just doesn't work straight away. And things don't happen overnight. And not every lesson can be outstanding. It's three things.

0: How can you reach the next level of teaching? We challenge secondary maths teacher Simon Brilliant to go from good to outstanding. A top inspector observes one lesson. Two experts fine-tune his practice and beef up his presentation. He then gets 2 weeks to take on the advice before the inspector comes back for the final verdict.
1: And this has actually been a far greater challenge than I thought it was going to be. I thought it would just be a doddle.

0: I've always had at the back of my mind the idea that one day I would become a teacher, even spending 10 years in IT. It was always sort of, this is something I really enjoy doing.
1: Simon Brilliant is in his second year as a math teacher at Hornsey School for Girls in North London.
0: How would I use this sample space diagram to work out the probability of getting an ace?
2: Is it 3 out of 12?
0: Yes, absolutely. To see young people getting a new concept and understanding it and actually seeing them learn is really, really quite enjoyable.
3: 3 out of 12. What does that reduce down to, though?
2: A quarter.
1: The school rates his teaching as good, but head of maths James Crowther thinks there's room for improvement.
4: Simon's got the capacity to be an outstanding teacher. His strengths are about his love for the subject and he wants students to do well. What he does need to do is to vary his approach sometimes.
0: What's the probability of getting a picture card and a green counter?
2: Some of the work can be quite boring and then you're thinking, well, I can't really be bothered to do this, so you just rush it and get most questions wrong.
0: So once again, it's 3 possibilities out of 12. My weakness is my lessons are pretty boring. Same old, week in, week out. So that's something I'd really like to improve. Quick, run! It's very difficult to get a work-life balance that balances what I feel I should be doing to be fair to my students and what I want to do at home to be fair to my family.
5: Come on, fella.
1: With 2 days to go before his first observation, Simon discusses how much extra planning he should be doing for his Year 8 class on Friday afternoon.
0: Why would I want to plan a lesson for Friday afternoon when I know they're going to be tired, they're going to be fractious, it may well be hot?
6: You plan a lesson appropriate to the students at that time. It would be the fact that, well, it's Friday afternoon, it's period 5, X, Y and Z could go wrong. You're telling me that doesn't make you feel nervous?
0: Loads of things are going to go wrong. I mean, they're going to be bouncing, they're going to be absolutely bouncing for the first 10 minutes.
7: If you can foresee all these problems, that's why it's more important to plan for them and to make sure that, you know, you can cover these areas effectively.
6: But it might not be that there's a full written out Ofsted lesson, Ofsted style lesson plan, every single lesson, but nerves are going to be there and you might need some aid memoir. I would think it would be prudent to write a bit more than you would do on a normal day.
4: What I'm hoping for Simon through this experience is that at the end of 2 years of teaching, he'll be challenged again. And Simon's the sort of character that he needs those challenges just to inspire him and to motivate him.
1: Simon runs through his planning for tomorrow's lesson on patterns and sequences. The plan is to use existing worksheets, but there's a problem.
0: They don't have enough information on them on their own to be obvious how you're supposed to answer the questions. And the way I want to teach it doesn't tie in very directly with the questions that are on the worksheet. So contrary to what I was saying yesterday, I'm actually now quite concerned that when the HMI comes in, I'm not going to be as prepared for the lesson as I should be.
1: With hundreds of inspections under her belt, school inspector Claire Gillies certainly knows an outstanding lesson when she sees one.
8: I'm now at Hornsey School for Girls and I'm really looking forward to seeing Simon teaching Year 8 maths.
1: Simon's got just 60 minutes to impress the inspector.
0: Right, girls, can you get yourself a mini whiteboard and write the next 2 numbers in these 3 sequences?
8: It's January.
0: Right, we've done that. Hold them up now. Yes, yes. Do it so I can see it. Machine a year. Okay, excellent. Now that was easy, yeah? How about though, when we do something like this? I want you to draw, wipe your boards clean, I want you to draw the next 2 sequences in this sequence.
8: The key things that you are looking for when you observe a lesson are the children learning? Are the children absorbed? Are they all keen to do their best? Are they all listening to what the teacher is talking about? Do you get the feeling they want to join in?
0: And we can actually see that the results of that are here. This is the term-to-term rule. What we're going to work out today is now the position-to-term rule. I've simply written the same thing, it's a mapping diagram, but I've now written it across the board.
2: Because he uses the whiteboard and the interactive board a lot, instead of just him teaching, he could call us up more to get more involved in the lesson, and the people that are like daydreaming in the lesson, he could call them up to help on the board and stuff.
3: The squares and pentagons, you've all been given things like this with mappings on, which is the first thing we looked at. I don't want you to draw mapping diagrams. I want you to draw

0: your position to term diagram. So I want you to draw tables like this to work out the general rule for each of these mappings. So do not draw the mapping like they've got here. Imagine it's turned sideways. So draw it like this, not like this. Is that clear what you need to do?
1: What have you got? What's going to be the bottom line? Perhaps we should think about that. What's the sort of equivalent of the term on here?
0: And then you can test it out.
1: Unlikely you'd be buying tires for 12 cars, I must admit.
0: Yeah, you need to work out the general rule. Well, what you could do, which is what I want you to do, is draw a table like this for each of these, yeah, in your book.
2: How did you do that? The third one with the triangles.
3: We use sheets every lesson, and sometimes they're confusing, but he does help us a lot if we don't understand it.
0: I think we're pretty much done for today. We've done working from term to term, what to add on each time, and we've worked from position to term.
4: Oh, I hate this one.
0: No.
4: Oh my gosh.
0: Why do it? I'll start with one. So. Oh, they're so sat there. Right.
2: What I liked best about the class was probably when we started playing a game, because then we finished the work and it's like an easy way to end the lesson.
5: So, how did Simon do?
1: Thank you very much for letting me share that lesson. Tell me how you think it went sort of as a whole, as the sequence. Did they get the message?
6: The fact that they actually did concentrate on the work and understand it, and maybe I simplified it a bit too much, but they got it in a way that I was really quite pleased about.
1: If I look for the sort of strengths of the lesson, it was a relaxed manner. You know, clearly they were sort of getting on with it, so you've obviously established that sort of rapport with them. Mm-hmm. But in terms of how much maths did they actually really learn and master, I don't think it was a lot. When you did your little starter, you were using colours, weren't you, when you were adding on?
6: Yeah.
1: And I thought it was tough they didn't have the colours to sort of make it easier for them. Do you know what I mean?
6: Yeah, or even if they had little sticks themselves.
1: Well, I think you've probably hit the nail on the head that perhaps we needed to be a bit more practical.
6: Yeah.
1: In several months of the lesson, the diagram number 1, 2, 3, 4, I was thinking, did they have a clue why we were doing this in terms of actually its application in real life? I mean, one girl said to me, how many spare tires do you have in a car? Mm. I thought it was really interesting, you know, before she could do number one.
6: Yeah.
1: She just thought we needed a little touch of help with the realism.
6: Mm.
1: And that just might give them that little sparkle that perhaps was missing in the whole lesson, that we didn't really swing along. And perhaps as well, more chit-chat, more turn to your neighbour, turn to this.
6: Yes.
1: Get them to help bring them together. And I think we needed to break up that long work session. It was quite a long time, some of them struggling. We could have just all come together again and compared where we got to and who was in a muddle and who wasn't. It would have broken it up for us.
6: Yes.
1: We actually did have a few minutes to kill, didn't we, when we did Fuzz Biz. There was more sort of smiles and sense of enjoyment during that little session. And maybe we need to generate that at the beginning of lessons.
6: Yes,
1: definitely. You know, bit of fun, bit of, I know it's a hot Friday afternoon, but oh, we're going to do these sequences. And I just felt we needed that a little bit more.
6: I think I've got very lackadaisical with my planning, that I've gone, yes, I know what I'm doing and I can present information in a generally acceptable manner. But to actually do it in a way that engages the students, which makes it an outstanding lesson, which means that they enjoy it, really, it's good to get that little kick and go, no, you really must do something better.
5: Claire Gillies highlighted Simon's need to actively engage his students and to make the context of the mathematics more transparent. Time to bring in the experts. To give Simon some fresh ideas, help comes in the form of Principal Lecturer in Mathematics, Alison Clark-Wilson.
6: I think someone over here hadn't quite got it right.
5: They start by watching Simon's lesson.
7: What I'd like to do is have a look at how to encourage a little bit more people involvement and thinking. The range of resources are really quite extensive. These are very stimulating. And I think one of the first things that I would use with you know, most age pupils is to look at these pictures and ask them what they see, to describe what they see. And sometimes when you get pupils to focus on that, the algebra actually falls off the page. So for example, this particular pattern,

0: the fact that there's one red circle in the centre may well have something to do with this one that hangs around in this particular bit of sequence. So if we took the 3x table, which was where you were starting at, one possible route with this one would be to have some sort of physical representation of it, right, more than just the numbers, because the numbers can be a turn-off for some pupils. If we were to do something with this sequence ourselves and generate a new set of numbers, so I'm going to do something here. And what I'm going to ask you to do is actually physically with that those blocks, build up that pattern in some way that for you represents this new sequence. Right. Can you?
1: We'll just put two of these on each.
0: Having that image there, or that those physical objects, do we think that would be a supporting step for the pupils?
1: Because I mean, we can see that we've now added two blocks on each of them. You don't think perhaps that they might find this a little bit childish?
0: Mm-hmm. It's an interesting, I mean, a lot of teachers pose that question, and I think my response would be, try it. You know, you've got to give the rationale. It's unlikely a science teacher will take the science equipment away because they can't learn science without it. Well, some of us would argue that we need these resources to learn maths, that they actually support that conceptual development. Okay, what here, Simon, is a set of the sort of mathematical processes, the doing words. And what I'd like you to do to start with is pick out, say, two or three that you think will, you saw going on in that lesson.
1: Okay, well, that's a really obvious one.
0: So looking for patterns.
1: Yeah, definitely doing that.
0: Yes.
1: And hopefully, understanding basic concepts. I was going to say showing interest and motivation, but I'm not sure if they did show an interest and motivation. Mm-hmm. I've got a feeling that perhaps they might have showed interest, but I'm not sure the motivation was being there.
0: Mm-hmm. I mean, other sources of sort of inspiration, if you like, where pupils might actually see it in the outside world, is very much to do with nature. And it isn't necessarily going to say, look, this is how you're going to use this, but actually gives some bearing to sort of the way in which maths is already out there. And by putting on your mathematical glasses, you're able to help pupils to see it more clearly. What is it that you enjoy about maths?
1: I just enjoy the sort of logic part of it, that, you know, there is a right answer in some cases.
0: Do you think that possibly presents an issue to students if they sense that it is this game of finding the right answer? Do we need to focus more on promoting the children's thinking? Because although there may be a right answer, there may be many routes to that right answer.

0: Challenge secondary math teacher Simon Brilliant to go from good to outstanding. A top inspector observes one lesson. Two experts fine-tune his practice and beef up his presentation. He then gets 2 weeks to take on the advice before the inspector comes back for the final verdict.
1: And this has actually been a far greater challenge than I thought it was going to be. I thought it would just be a doddle.

0: The next step to improving Simon's teaching is to develop his classmates. Communications coach Roger Terry starts by analysing Simon's performance.
1: I don't want you to draw mapping diagrams.
2: Just do something for me for a second. Don't think of a blue tree.
1: Do not draw the mapping like they've got here.
3: Okay.
2: So when we say don't,
3: yes,
2: and immediately it brings into the person's mind the thing that you don't want them to do. Say what you want rather than what you don't want, because as soon as you say what you don't want, up pops the blue tree.
3: Yeah.
0: Roger gives Simon an exercise to help him reflect on how he comes across in the classroom.
2: We've got three positions on the floor. So the first position is you. And I'm just going to get you to stand here next to me and just take yourself back to that time when you were in the class. We'll just do that beginning piece. Take yourself back there and notice, you know, how that was, what you were feeling like.
3: I mean, I think even at the time, I think I was aware that I needed to slow it down.
2: Yeah.
3: That I was rushing through and giving them lots and lots of instructions.
2: Yeah. What we want you to do is we want you to go and stand over in position two. And again, you know, just put your toes in the paper. And this is like stepping into somebody else's shoes. And get a sense of what they'll be receiving from you at that point.
3: Blah, blah, blah, blah, blah, blah. Loud of talk. Okay, when you tell me I have to do something, when you tell me, then fine, I'll do that. Because at the moment, I'm not part of the class.
2: So they're not feeling part of the group. So we're going to move over here. So this is not you. Right. This is the dispassionate observer, the fly on the wall. And what you're going to be doing is looking at that interaction.
3: I think perhaps if this person could wait and stop and say, OK, let's all be together on this before you start launching into it.
2: So slowing the pace down that might help to just get that sense of purpose going.
3: Yeah, so actually say, this is important, this is what we're going to do.
2: So a lot of insights come from being the fly on the wall.
3: Yeah.
2: Strangely
3: just
2: enough.
3: Just a wee bit.
0: So, with Simon's final observation just weeks away, it's back to the classroom to put Alison and Roger's advice into action.
4: What could this be a graph of? Talk to the person next to you. Work out what could this graph be? What could this be trying to tell us?
5: Well, it could be like level goes down, a test or something.
6: Yeah, test.
3: But trying in that lesson to incorporate more getting the girls talking to each other. I feel they enjoy it more, because when you say, you know, talk amongst yourselves about something, they actually get in and actually do talk about it.
4: And yes, Rhiannon?
7: A temperature of a teacup.
4: Temperature of a teacup. And Gizem, can you explain what's happening?
8: Well, it starts off hot and then it's left in the room, so it goes colder and then it stays the same because it stays at room temperature.
4: Excellent. Yes, it doesn't go down to
3: zero. We'll spend more time on the fun activity, because it is a Wednesday afternoon. I think it was quite successful from what I could see.
4: You should have these sheets on your tables. You've got three graphs. I want you to cut them out using scissors and stick them in your book. And then, as it says, find an appropriate time scale.
3: So been making a conscious effort to use what Roger said about not saying what not to do.
4: So as what we're saying is, this person started the bar of chocolate, they're absolutely ravenous, and they've just gone, hunk, hunk, hunk, hunk, hunk. Can you see though, if we change this from seconds to minutes, it changes the entire way they've eaten it.
8: And depends on how much chocolate it is. If it's a big one, then it'll take much longer.
4: If it was a huge cooking bar and it was in seconds, 50 seconds, how much of a pig is this person?
8: A very big pig.
4: Yeah.
3: It's real, it's really hard work, because every lesson takes so much more time to plan. You need to really use your imagination. How can I use these worksheets to get the objective of the lessons over and come up with some interesting activities?
4: That takes half an hour for the boiling water to go down to here.
9: I don't know how to cook peas.
0: Simon and head of department James watched that first lesson again.
10: So I've noticed there was an awful amount of you there at the beginning.
3: Yes, it would have been so much better, now that I've seen it, to go, get the girls up, get them to do more of this, because I'm just talking far at them.
1: I don't want you to draw mapping diagrams. I want you to draw position-to-term diagrams.
10: It's really interesting, because you can see yourself

0: yourself there saying, don't do this, do this, not this, this, like this, back to here. And also, you can see that you think you're being really clear.
1: I'm being really clear. I'm not saying, don't do that, do it like this. And look, I've shown you how I want you to do it over here. So here it is, and here, but not like this. Mm, and I've even told you to just turn your sheet sideways so it looks like it.
0: So now we're rotating as well as not doing this. See the point about the clarity of instruction. Taught the lesson, seen the lesson, had all your clinics and note these things for you to develop. How does that make you feel?
1: I'm actually quite shocked, I suppose, but I thought it was such a good lesson, or at least, yeah, it was a moderately good one. And now seeing it with all this feedback, you just think, oh, I really do have quite a lot to do. There's quite a lot of work I can do to improve my lessons.
2: With only a few days to go before Claire returns, Simon is struggling to keep the girls focused.
3: If I substitute x is 0 into that equation, y equals 3x plus 4, what value of y do I get? Dear, oh dear. Talk to the person next to you, see if you can work it out. If I put in x is 0 into this, what value of y do I get out? If x is 0, what does y equal? Everyone's gone to sleep.
4: Hello, Simon.
1: Hello, Alison.
4: How you been getting on?
2: Simon gets some last-minute tips from Alison.
1: I'm only concerned that, you know, are we actually sort of having fun?
4: Yes.
1: And losing sight of we should be learning some maths here.
4: So thinking about how you're going to sort of focus them then, it's some sort of incentive. So, you know, for example, you know, gathering what they found out in the form of a poster or doing, you know, 2 minutes presentation to be something to try.
1: Okay.
4: Best of luck, Simon.
1: Thanks for ringing.
4: Okay, bye. Okay,
1: bye. When Claire comes back and observes my lessons again, she might not see a great deal of difference. I'm a little bit concerned that I haven't had enough time to sort of practice all the things that I wanted to practice. But we'll just go with that and see what happens.
5: I'm going to cheat. I'm going to use exactly what Alison showed me. And we're going to be doing something. We're just going to be ripping that off, basically, blatantly. So, sorry, Alison, but that's life, eh?
2: Claire Gillies is back for the final observation. With all the expert advice behind him now, will Simon have made the grade?
6: Where's the y-intercept?
3: What is a y-intercept? You did this last lesson. Yes, you did. Well, girls, we've got a straight line here, and I've got a y-axis here. So what possibly might a y-intercept be on a straight line? Goodness me, was it really that long ago? Was it really a long, long weekend we've all forgotten? The point where a straight line hits the y-axis is the y-intercept. Right, I need one person from each table to come up. You're going to be representing your table in our little follow me, follow my lead again. So if I take this counter, this is my green counter, and I move it up to there, now can you move your counters? Really?
7: Mm-hmm. That's not two.
8: Is that two? Oh, we went up too small. We meant to go up another two, or I don't know.
9: Today in maths, there was about five of us who went up to the board, and Sir would move his counter, say, two spaces up, and then we'd have to copy it and say two spaces up. At some points, we kind of got a bit confused, but then we kind of worked it out afterwards. And then we did the same on a sheet of paper with little blocks.
3: This set of axes, get a load of counters, put them on like we're doing the dots on the board, and follow the instructions on task one to find out what the y-intercept is when you move these lines up or down. Okay? You need to be working in groups, so don't be working individually. Work in groups.
10: So they have to put the counters on the points.
3: Y-axis. Yeah?
10: Wait, put your counters on the line. Where does the line cross?
3: What do you need to do?
11: The counters they're really nice to play with, but I would like something straight because the counters were a bit square and we couldn't quite get the angles right because it had to be straight.
3: Slightly more amusing. Can you turn over your sheets? Look at task number 7. Number 7 says write down the next two terms of the following things. Use your blocks and make patterns on this that represent the first four terms of that sequence. Is that clear?
12: Yeah.
3: Yeah? Okay.
12: 1, 4, 2, 1.
3: Then you can't see the other ones. Okay. So what the first

0: Just for that, but can you come up with another one? See what you do. Play around the block. See if that helps you. Yeah.
1: It's just square. We're just doing square numbers. What else can we do with squares?
0: Does it change the way you rearrange it? It's all very well having just the numbers, but if you rearrange them, does it make a different pattern?
1: Props that we have do help because they give you a physical example of the word that you're supposed to be doing rather than just a piece of paper.
0: Kiwana, can you explain what yours is doing?
2: Mine's is a squared number, so basically 1 times 1 is 1, 2 times 2 is 4, and so on.
0: And this is exactly the same as your ponds investigation. Well, you did a little square pond and you said, "What? How many slabs do we have to put around the outside of it?" What are we doing to get the next number?
3: We're adding four.
0: So what's the problem with only having two numbers at the beginning?
1: You can do different things with them.
0: Yeah, so if we only have two numbers for a sequence, it's not really enough information. Right, girls. I haven't even got that.
4: Tell me how you think it went, sort of as a whole.
0: Getting the girls to use the blocks worked really well, and they're working nicely in groups. And yeah, once they've got the obvious one of add three, yes. Then some of them went off and found all sorts of different shapes.
4: Yes, they certainly got the point that there are lots of different ways of making going on from a sequence like that. And then look back to the sort of first half on about that straight lines and axes.
0: I mean, it was supposed to be a continuation of what we did last lesson.
4: Right.
0: Repeating that, but it just did not work. They didn't understand either moving the blocks, even though I thought I tried to explain it clearly.
4: It was quite clear to me that some girls, you see, were putting cubes on, but then they didn't know where was the dot, in the sense of the dot that would make the line, because the cube covers a whole square.
0: Yeah.
4: So I'm just wondering, for some of them, whether having just worked with dots and then going to cubes was, for some of them, definitely a hurdle. Yeah. But let's try and see some of the elements that were there that perhaps weren't present when I watched you teach before. There was much more a feeling of enjoyment in the whole lesson. I felt they were sort of more with you, and there was a better rapport. You obviously have begun to use group work, and the more they do it, the more they'll get into the habit of doing it. So that's something to really cultivate, I think, in the future. Concentration, I think, was better overall because we had two separate chunks, so we didn't sort of get too long in one session. Again, do you remember we talked last time about relevance and why are we doing it? It was lovely, you see, when we got that link back to the ponds that they'd done in year seven. But at any stage, talked about why we're interested in straight lines on Y and X axes.
0: I don't believe we have.
4: Well, perhaps that's your next huge challenge to consider. How can I make that relevant to their lives when to them it seems just rather abstract?
0: Yeah.
4: So if you keep on building on all those hints of better things that we saw today, your teaching's going to get better and better.
0: Okay.
4: Thanks, Claire.
0: I think my teaching's improved by making my lessons more enjoyable. And if they find them more enjoyable, then it must be you're a better teacher. I'm beginning to get the sort of like towards maybe the foothills of becoming an outstanding teacher, but I don't think I'm anywhere near the sort of even halfway up.

The universe is over 13 billion years old. It's filled with 50,000 billion stars. That's more than there are grains of sand on all the beaches in all the world. But the universe of numbers is even vaster, beyond our ability to count, but not beyond our ability to imagine. In this program, I'll take you from one end of that universe to the other, from zero to infinity.

0: 36, 37, 38, 39, 40, 41.
1: For most of us, our first encounter with mathematics is through the simple act of counting.
0: 48, 49, 50.
1: This is how mathematics began, with what mathematicians now call a set of natural numbers. The ability to count gave some animals an evolutionary advantage. Being able to tell whether you're outnumbered or not could help you to decide whether to fight or fly. Those who can count survive. As civilizations developed, these numbers became words that people could use to count things, like how many cattle they had, or how many things they were swapping for other things. Humans first thought of numbers in far more concrete terms than today's abstract concept. Already 22,000 years ago, early man was representing numbers by carving notches into bones. It took several thousand years to go from seven goats to seven things to the abstract idea of seven. As soon as children can learn how to count, one of the next things they want to find out is to see how far they can get. And they soon learn that numbers can get very, very big. Chess is a game that particularly appeals to mathematicians. To play it well, you need to logically piece together what will happen several moves ahead. The end game is like a mathematical proof, where the logic of the game forces one of the players to lose their king. Checkmate. Legend has it that chess was invented in India by a mathematician. The king was so pleased with the game that he offered the mathematician any prize reward. The mathematician thought for a while and then named his prize. He asked that one grain of rice be placed on the first square of the chessboard, that two grains of rice be placed on the second square, four on the third, eight on the fourth, and so on, such that each square got double the number of grains of rice of the previous square. The king thought he'd got away lightly, but he didn't realise how quickly numbers can grow. By the time I'm on the 10th square, there are more than 1,000 grains of rice. In 10 more squares, there will be more than 1,000,000. By the time you reach the last square on the board, the 64th, there are meant to be over 18 billion, billion grains of rice. That's more rice than can be grown on the surface of the planet in 1 year. We call this way numbers increase exponential growth, and it's a way that numbers can become very, very big, very, very quickly. And it was the Indians, the inventors of chess, that also came up with a way to make these numbers manageable. There's nothing here. Nada, zilch, zero. But is zero a number? We count from the number one, not zero. Zero hasn't been around for as long as the other numbers. It needed to be invented. I met Dr. Eleanor Robson, an expert on the history of zero.
2: So in fact, there are two different uses of zero. There's zero to represent nothing at all, which we might think of as the most obvious thing for zero. But in fact, the earliest historically was zero to represent nothing in the middle of a number. So for instance, when we write 1,206, there are no tens, so we write zero in the tens place. Mm-hmm. The Romans didn't need to do that because they just didn't write any x's. But if you're using the same numerals in different places in a place value system, then it's important. Mm. So the Babylonians, who used a base 60 place value system, and they also did very complicated astronomical calculations, needed to keep control of that to stop their places getting out of order in calculations.
3: Nice. And I guess astronomical, like numbers get
2: astronomically large, funnily enough.
3: Yeah, nice.
2: So let me show you this. This is a reference table that Babylonian astronomers used in about 300 BC.
3: Wow.
2: And here, can you see these vertical marks are tens, and then this little thing here is a zero in the middle, and then it goes 9, 0.
3: They were using the zero here as a place system more.
2: Yeah.
3: So who was really the first culture to come up with zeros meaning nothing, actual number?
2: That was another culture that used place value system. That was in India. Now, that's very difficult to date because we don't have original sources like we do for the tablet. So it's somewhere about 1,000

0: For 1500 years ago, we think that they marked just a little dot to mean either zero in the middle of a number or to mean nothing at all.
1: Right.
0: Certainly by the 8th century, their numeral system, which is essentially the same as our modern numerals, 1 to 9 and 0, had reached the Middle East. And it became massively popular, particularly after Al-Khwarizmi, who's very famous for his algebra, wrote a little book for the Caliph of Baghdad explaining how these new numbers worked and how you could not only write with them, but calculate with them too.
1: Right, and we call them the Arabic numerals, although they are actually originated in India.
0: So that's right.
1: So we call them the Arabic numerals because of
0: Al-Khwarizmi, who popularised them. And it happily coincided with the invention of mass production of paper. Right. So with counters, you just need whatever's in your pocket and a flat surface.
1: Right.
0: But if you're calculating with numerals, you need some medium, you need something to write it on. And the mass production of paper really began in Baghdad and around there in the late 9th century, taking old clothes and other rubbish, basically, and turning into very cheap disposable paper so that you could then do your rough calculations and throw the paper away and it didn't matter.
1: So that's amazing. The invention of paper actually helped zero take off as a concept.
0: Absolutely, yes.
1: Thank you very much, Eleanor.
0: It's a pleasure.
2: It was an Indian mathematician called Brahmagupta who first developed the mathematics of zero in the 7th century. He wrote that if you add or subtract zero from any number, you get the number. But if you multiply by zero, you get zero. However, he had a little bit more trouble when it came to dividing by zero. He thought that the answer should be zero. But mathematicians soon realised there was something wrong with that. And here's why. If I take 6 and I divide it by 2, well, that's equal to 3. That's because 3 times 2 gives me 6. But look what happens if I take 6 and divide it by 0. If that's equal to some number x, I'm in trouble, because x times 0 gives me 0, not 6. So dividing by 0 is mathematically meaningless. But we could do something else. We could divide by ever smaller numbers. For example, 1 divided by a tenth gives me 10. 1 divided by a hundredth gives me 100. 1 divided by 1,000 gives me 1,000. So if I divide by smaller and smaller numbers, perhaps the answer spirals off to infinity. In mathematics, there are sometimes just too many of something to count. In this case, we say there are infinitely many of them. But just how big is infinity? Is it even a number? This is a question the great German mathematicians Cantor and Hilbert spent a lot of time thinking about. Cantor and Hilbert showed that infinity, like zero, doesn't behave quite like other numbers. Welcome to Hilbert's Hotel, a hotel with an infinite number of rooms, filled with an infinite number of guests. The great thing about Hilbert's Hotel is that even though it's full, we can always fit in another guest. If a new guest arrives, all the original guests just move one room along, leaving room number one free for the new guest. Because there are infinitely many rooms, none of the original guests is left without a room. So, infinity plus 1 is infinity. We can even fit an infinite number of new guests into the hotel. We simply ask all the guests to move into the room that is twice the number of the room they're in. So, the people in room 1 move into room 2. The people in room 2 move into room 4. The people in room 3 move into room 6, and so on. This fills up all the even-numbered rooms. As there are an infinite number of even numbers, the infinite number of guests in the hotel all get rooms. Now, all the odd-number rooms are free. Since there are infinitely many odd numbers, we can accommodate infinitely many new guests into Hilbert's Hotel. So infinity plus infinity is still infinity. But what if infinitely many coaches arrive at Hilbert's Hotel, each containing infinitely many guests? Can you accommodate them in Hilbert's Hotel? Here's a hint. There are infinitely many rooms on each floor, and infinitely many floors in Hilbert's Hotel. So infinity times infinity is still infinity. Strange. So infinity doesn't quite behave like other numbers, but you can still do some interesting maths with it.

Most of us accept that the natural numbers 1, 2, 3, 4, and so on are infinite. You might think that the set of fractions is much bigger than the set of natural numbers, because there are infinitely many fractions between 1 and 2, right? Wrong. Let me show you why. Each tile here represents a fraction. So in this first column here, I've got all the fractions with denominator 1. In the second column, I've got all the fractions with denominator 2. In the third column, all the fractions with denominator 3, and so on. The rows and columns stretch off to infinity so that I've got a grid with all the fractions in. Now, in this bag, I've got the set of natural numbers. So how can I pair up all of the natural numbers with these fractions to prove that the set of fractions is actually the same size as the set of whole numbers? Well, I could start by running along this top row. But because the row goes on for infinity, I'm going to be walking forever and I'll never reach any of the other rows. But there's a cleverer way I can do this pairing. If I start in this corner here and start to make a pattern, looking a little bit like a snake, then I'm going to cover every fraction with a whole number. I've got 4, 5, 6, 7, 8, 9. And I can keep on going, and in this way I'll pair up all the fractions with the whole numbers. Because I can do this, we call the set of fractions countably infinite. Although I'm still going to have to walk forever to cover the whole grid, you can see that no fraction is left uncovered by a whole number if I walk in this snake-like pattern. Well, I hope I've convinced you that the set of fractions is actually the same size as the set of whole numbers. But not all infinities have the same size. I'll leave you as a challenge to prove that you can't pair up all the decimals with the set of natural numbers. If you can do that, you'll have proved that there are uncountably many numbers between 0 and 1. Zero and the different sorts of infinity are numbers that have been invented or created by mathematicians. There are lots of other numbers as well, things like irrational numbers, like the square root of 2, or transcendental numbers like e and pi, even imaginary numbers built out of the square root of -1. The universe of numbers is as richly populated as the night sky, filled with things as mysterious as black holes and as wondrous as the stars.

0: beginning of the school year, Shemena Koradudu set performance management targets with her head teacher. 6 months later, they're about to review her progress.
1: Today I'll be going through my performance management review. I'll be doing a lesson which will be observed by the head teacher. We'll then meet later on in the day and we'll, you know, look at what the strengths are of the lesson, what the weaknesses are, how to move, that sort of thing. The good thing about it is we're going to talk about how we can improve my own professional development. I'm quite comfortable with it because it's usually fair and open and transparent. It's not that I'm going to have targets thrown at me, so to speak. You know, we're going to do it together.
2: The school has had a bit of an interesting past. It was in special measures for 5.5 years. We have 26 different ethnicities in the school. We have 23 different languages spoken.
3: Right, quickly, in you go. And close the door for me, Absana, please.
2: The school has made significant improvements, really. We've been at the

0: bottom of the league table. We know what that was like. And it was very nice last year because we were the third most improved primary school in the country. Performance management had a huge part to play in the way the school moved forward.
1: Using performance management as a tool for school improvement involves a big commitment of the head teacher's time. She reviews teaching and learning progress with each teacher 3 times a year and always starts with observing a lesson. Shemaine's class on measuring and drawing angles has only just begun.
2: Right angle, obtuse and bigger. These are some of the words that we'll be using in our learning. So while I'm walking around the table, while you're talking with your partners, I'd like to hear these words in your discussion. Let's read through the words.
3: It's very good that the head teacher observes the lessons to see that I'm giving the children the challenge and support that they need.
2: So what you'll need to do is to measure the angle.
3: Being observed has become a part of me, really. Having been in this school for so long, we've had numerous observations, so to be honest, I've got used to it.
2: Right, so that right there, I now need to...
0: One of the very first things I did when I came here was to get every member of staff out on their own for half a day in my office with me to talk about where they were professionally, where their skills and expertise lay, where they wanted to develop, and to work out how I was going to be able to use their skills and support them to do the job, the very hard job I needed them to do. Shemaine was here when I first came. She had not been at the school for very long, and her performance was satisfactory, but I could see great potential in Shemaine. She's a very reflective learner.
3: I can remember very earlier on in my career, I was quite, you know, chalk and talk teacher, really.
2: Why have you just shifted?
3: I remember when I had like my first performance review, things like making sure that I involve all the children in the main teaching activity and using the questions to incorporate everybody. That was one of the things that came up.
2: What does she need to do to make sure that she's approaching it correctly? What does she need to do? Ikram?
4: She needs to put the T exactly on the
5: vertex.
2: Put the T exactly on the vertex. Now, what does she need to do next to be able to measure to the nearest degree? What does she need to do next? Let's hear from somebody who hasn't said anything. Kieran, what does she now need to do? Somebody to help Kieran? Alvin?
6: Because there's the degrees up top, so she needs to look around to see what degrees it is.
2: How many degrees do we start counting from?
6: From 0 degrees. From 10.
2: Okay, so 0, 1, 2, and we move up.
0: What I've seen over the last 6 years is Shemaine develop from someone who was a satisfactory teacher with some areas to develop to someone who's now consistently good, very good, with fantastic pupil progress.
3: And now I look back at it, I think, wow, I've passed, I've grown so much. Performance management has done a whole lot for me.
2: Right, let's see who's ready.
1: One of Shemaine's targets for the current year is to raise the levels of achievement of a group of 7 pupils.
3: In my last performance management review, my head and I went through the list. We identified a specific group that was below the expected level, and we've set targets for them. I've devised a plan so that they are given additional support in maths and English on a weekly basis.
7: Okay, what I'm going to do now is I'm going to hand these place value cards out to you.
0: The most important thing in this school is that all children make progress, and where children are not making expected or better progress, then we need to look at how we can make sure that that's going to happen.
7: Perfect.
8: Thank you.
7: Okay. 406. Get 406 up and hold them up once you've got it.
0: It's about making sure those children are on track to achieve at least the national average by year 6.
7: Everyone's got that? Okay, excellent. Well done.
0: I'm not the one, you know, who's actually standing in front of those children every day. It's the teachers. And so my job is to make sure that they have everything they need to teach well and to make sure that that's what they're doing.
3: What type of angle is number one?
4: Acute
3: angle. Could you write the name of the angle?
0: After we've set the targets, we'll make sure all the things that we've agreed in terms of support and resourcing are put in place. And then 6 months down the line, so I'll do another observation.

0: made in writing, reading and maths.
1: Let's go to the fourth one.
2: 19.
1: I don't want you to use your projectors at this point. I'd like you to look carefully at the fourth angle. Look at the fourth angle. Does it look smaller or bigger than
2: bigger.
1: The right angle?
2: Bigger.
1: Have a good look at it. Have a good look. Have a good look at it. I think the lesson went very well. Most children made progress, and that's what I wanted.
3: It reminds me of seeing when it goes, when things go like that. It reminds me of it goes low and that goes, if it goes that way, it goes big and it's like that.
1: Obviously, there was a target group that had to be constantly reminded of the size of angles, the names of angles, whether they were bigger and smaller, that sort of thing. What's the vocabulary I'd like you to use in the discussion on the table?
2: Right.
1: If I were to do this lesson again, I would restrict it to just measuring angles because they need a lot of practice with that. The following lesson could be about drawing the angles. I'm going to ask that you stop. I'm always very reflective, looking at how what I can do to take the lesson up to another level. Everyone to look this way, because I'd just like to clarify something that some people were struggling with.
0: It was a really nice maths lesson. I really enjoyed coming up and seeing the children. We'll go over the lesson, first of all, then we'll have a look at the pupil progress. Just jump in if there's anything that you see. Nice, clear learning intention, which you always have anyway, knowing how to measure and draw angles to the nearest degree. Your questioning was really good and open, which is, you know, really good movement forward for you. That's something that you've worked on hard and it really is good now. Pace, I mean, the pace moved along really well. And given that this has been an issue for you in
1: yes.
0: the past, it was really great to see. You gave them enough time on the carpet to give very clear explanation and go over things. But because you kept the pace going, the children had plenty of time to go off and practice
1: yeah.
0: and complete the task. They did need support once they went to the tables, but then they did managed to do the tasks well, and I thought it was quite challenging for a lot of them.
1: Mm-hmm.
0: I thought the level of challenge was high, but they did very well with it. Teachers are
4: really
0: by nature very, you know, they are not people that put themselves forward and say, I'm really good at this. They find that hard. So I think it's important that as head of the school, I do that with them. So just looking at the categories, the Ofsted categories, it's an absolutely good, solidly good lesson. The thing that would have made it outstanding, I think, would have been if the children had needed less support
1: okay.
0: and been able to move on that little bit more.
1: Okay.
0: And I think possibly as well, it may have been better if in this lesson you'd done the measuring, concentrating on the measuring, and then in the next lesson done drawing of the angles.
1: Well, I must say I do agree with what you picked up about the having the double learning intention.
0: Mm-hmm.
1: But saying that, I must say that I've noticed the higher attaining children, they were able, they rose to that challenge
0: mm.
1: and they measured it and, you know, measured and drew them really well.
0: Okay. So let's have a look at the pupil progress. If we look at children, you know, like Adebisi, she's made phenomenal progress.
1: Mm, yeah.
0: I mean, here's the level of expected progress. She's way out here.
1: It's great.
0: It's
1: that
0: fantastic.
1: Is great, yeah.
0: Because there is that danger, isn't there, with high ability children that
1: They're
0: they can mark time. So I'm delighted to see that those children are also making progress. I mean, look at this, you know.
1: It's great that it's all blues.
0: 1A to 2B
1: yeah.
0: in such a short space of time. That's really good. And given that English is his additional language, he didn't speak a word of English
1: yeah.
0: when he got here. He's doing
1: that's
0: remarkably well, because, you know, in reading particularly. It's just these three here that we need to think about.
1: Mm.
0: They haven't made expected progress.

0: tell me what sorts of things you're going to do, you know, to for these them. Three okay. children. What other things do you think that we can do or something I can do that's going to help with these three?
1: Right, I think they need additional support.
0: Okay.
1: Possibly if we could do a lot of the springboard practice twice per week, get them to work with Darren.
0: So yeah. they're doing springboard once a week, so increase yeah. that to twice a
1: yes.
0: week.
1: Yes, and also to get parents involved and talk to parents about what we can do to okay. Extend the learning beyond school to home.
0: The majority of the target children are actually making progress, so if we can sort of include all of them, but... Yeah. Shemaine's doing extremely well with her target, all her targets, but I'm particularly pleased about the pupil progress targets.
2: Going really well.
0: I think performance management is one of the most important things that you can do for staff. It's a real opportunity to sit down and have quality individual time with a member of staff, where teachers are going to walk away feeling like they have got something out of it, that it's for them to develop as professionals, to be treated like professionals.
2: But you know, what I don't want you to forget, Shemaine, is that, you know, in looking at this, there are only a few children that haven't made expected, and in lots of these cases, significantly better than expected progress. That doesn't happen without your good teaching, so well done to you, because that's what's making the difference.

0: Okay, everyone, can you see all pictures?
1: Yeah.
0: Okay, if I would like every group or every student come to the front of classroom and look at the picture. Stand up, please. Before you make the questions, stand up, please.

My favorite is red rose. I love red rose. It makes me feel happy because red rose means so much for me.

0: What do you think when you look at me? Am I a troublemaker? Am I violent? Should your children stay away from me? If you make these judgments without knowing me, how can you teach your pupils to not be prejudiced?
1: We decided to bring Scary Guy in because as a Catholic school, we're really interested in developing good personal relationships. And he, in a different way, looks at personal relationships and fostering the idea of loving your neighbor.
2: This girl here, she only lived to about 14 years old. She was told she was dumb, fat, and stupid her whole life by all of her so-called friends at school. She believed all the words she heard, then she killed herself. This is the world you're living in right now. The elimination of hate, violence, and prejudice worldwide. Give me a break. One guy can't do this job by himself. I'm in your school because I need everybody in this room's help. I'm going to dedicate this period of time to all the kids around

0: the world that have died in school. Now you people are killing each other over your differences.
1: The first show that we present in the school is our prejudice elimination, and this is a 90-minute program, and it's about awareness. And what we try to do is we bring everybody to the same level of awareness as to how we all participate in what I call the world's number one social diseases: hate, violence, and prejudice.
0: I became a professional name caller and hater at a very young age. I'm a pro. I got 49 years of running my mouth. Belittling, degrading, humiliating, shaming. Oh, I can find the fault in you in 2 seconds flat. You people haven't even got a clue.
1: Why is it important to work with children? Because there is so much damaged, hurtful, harmful words and nonverbal communication going on in schools around the world, and it's being transferred at an alarming rate, and kids are killing themselves and hurting each other over this kind of energy that exists in schools right now.
0: What's your name, dude?
2: Sam.
0: Sam. Sam I am. My name's Scary Sam. We're going to role play. Do you know what role playing is?
2: Yep.
0: What is it?
2: When you play a role.
0: Play with roles. You know, Sam. Now, when I was a young person, I'd see somebody go by, didn't know their name, never saw them before, didn't know who they were. Now, people in wheelchairs, you know the ones I'm talking about, they got their hand on the lever on the handle, guy in a wheelchair on by, a little bit of dribble running out of their mouth, I'd see them roll on by, and I'd go like this. Ooh. Who'd want to be by that? In order to make myself feel better on the inside and squash that emotion down, I had to point at that poor soul in a wheelchair I knew nothing about. Give him a name so I could laugh at him. It wouldn't end there. I'd take the information back to my buddy Sam, chilling,
3: kicking it.
0: And I'd go like this, Sam, check out that geek in the wheelchair, dude. It wasn't in there. I'd take that information back to school, my neighborhood, my church. I'd gather all my buddies around in a circle. I started sharing information about a dude in a wheelchair I knew nothing about. I started a Geek Haters Club. Man, I got real good at it.
1: I know there are no bad kids. Of course, everybody goes, whoa, that guy's lost his mind. I do believe that there is bad behavior, and it's learned. Kids learn this behavior somewhere else, and it's reinforced in school. So now, if that's the truth, there are no bad kids and there is bad behavior. I wonder where they're learning that.
0: Slide in there together. That's it. There is something morally and ethically wrong with this. Well, let me ask you a question, Stuart. How old are you, dude? How old are you?
4: 16.
0: Ladies and gentlemen, there's something in your drinking water. Now, here's what I discovered as I travel around the world. You see the short dude here? Stuart. He's got a body this size. I call it a container. Yeah. The tall dude's got a little bigger container. We all have our own containers. They come in different shapes, sizes, and colors. Ladies and gentlemen, they're supposed to. Now, here's what I found out as I travel around the world about all these different containers. It don't matter what shape, size, or color it is, it has the same amount of capacity to understand and love all people. So if you're making a decision based on the shape and size of the container right here, I got news for you. You will be wrong. Every word and every step I take is to help another human off this planet with love. I cannot fathom what it would be like to leave this planet degrading and humiliating another human. For 7 years, I haven't said one negative word about another human on the planet. For 7 years, I haven't called another person a name other than their own. And do you have any idea how hard that is? Well, you're going to get a sample of it right now.
1: Part of the mission in the program is a 7 day, 7 night challenge. And so I put all the kids and the teachers and the parents and who's ever involved in the program, I put them all on the 7 day, 7 night challenge. And it works like this.
0: For 7 days and 7 nights, don't say one negative word about another human on the planet. For 7 days and 7 nights, don't call another person a name other than their own. even if you think the names you make up for people are funny. They're not. Now we're going to find out what you're really made of. If you think you're tough, shut your mouth. That's tough.
1: I chose 7 days and seven nights because I think it's a doable target. It's something that you can actually see that there is an end to a process. Really, it's not about being a good person. I don't want the kids to say, hey, I gotta be good now, and they really don't. They say, I'm starting to discover how I'm interacting with everybody else's words as energy. And they do quite well, actually. And I teach them a way out. So if they slip up and make a mistake, they have a way out of that. They simply look that person directly in the eyes. Maybe they call them a name accidentally, or they slip up, or they forget they're on the challenge. And they just say, hey, I'm sorry I said that. You get on with your program. You got 7 days to go.
0: No one is safe on this planet until all of the hate is gone. Let me say it again for you. No one is safe. No one. Until all of the hate is gone. Here's the hard part. You don't eliminate hate with hate.
1: How much suffering is going on with children in schools? Oh, it's phenomenal. I mean, I can't even begin to tell you really what's going on. I mean, the messages I get in the email is just heartbreaking. I probably see two or three kids in tears, at least per school. And if you've got two or three kids that are in tears talking about being picked on or being bullied or whatever terminology they want to attach it to, there's a lot more behind all that aren't coming forward. Once they've been on the 7 day, seven night challenge and they've gone through at least a day of that, then we go and we define how the flow of these words and nonverbal communication works. So we give them a physical, tangible method to look at how they're involved in these words as learned behavior.
0: Do you in your entire life, right now, ever put food in your mouth that you know you do not like?
3: No.
0: Why?
3: Because I don't like it.
0: It's pretty saying it. Then why is it if it's rotten words, we automatically accept them and put them in here and make them ours? Hi. What's your name?
4: Kaya.
0: Kaya? How many of you know Kaya? Raise your hands if you know her. Look at you. You're popular. Of those of you that know her, is she quick to temper, gets rid of negative energy out of her storage tank, and it's a small tank, she don't hold on to the energy very long, or does she have a bigger storage tank and she holds on to the negative energy longer? How many people think she's quick to temper and gets rid of words quickly? We're gonna give you a smaller storage tank for words as energy, and we're gonna fill up your tank with X's because that equals words. Now look at this, this is really crazy. I got all these words over here. They're all outside my body. They are not my words. They come at my ear. They go in my brain. I process the stuff. I don't know what to do with it because I heard it. So it goes in my storage tank. I learned how to process the energy from home. I call it stress. My tank gets full. I'm sick and tired of the pressure. So I go ahead and give it to somebody else who's got the same process in place. They've been taught a different way. They just have a different tank. Their tank gets full. Then all of a sudden they release. What a joke. You got a choice. You got a choice to decide what you want to accept as energy. Just as much as you choose the food you put in your mouth as energy, you are responsible for choosing the energy you want to become inside your brain. I don't care who's talking, including me. You're going to choose the words I say today, and some of them you'll throw in a wastebasket, and some of them you'll keep. Now, I don't care who's talking, and I don't care who they are. You do not have to become their problem or accept their words. Ever again for the rest of your life. I don't want to hear about more victims. I don't want to hear some girl come up here today in the front of the stage. I don't know her name. I don't know who she is. She had tears in her eyes here in your school. She says, they've been picking on me and bullying me since I was in year one. Now, what's her problem? Is her problem out there? Is a solution? I got to fix everybody that runs their mouth? Nope. Nobody taught her that any of that energy out there wasn't hers. That's the learned behavior that's here. Now I got to figure out how to help that girl understand that in 1 hour. She's got 10 years of her life, probably her whole life, of believing the opposite way to the point where she feels worthless.
1: One of the primary things teachers can do is really take a moment and understand that everything a child says and does, all their words and all their actions, are a direct reflection of those kids at that moment in time. So at that moment in time, I think how a teacher could really help a child when you're in the thick of it is to really redirect the energy back to the child with love and compassion, rather than beating on them with negative energy to try and gain control over the situation.
0: Little did I know that my entire life would change and that I would come to the realization of who I am as a human, that I would look this way and stand in front of all these people in 7 years and talk about the truth of what's really going on. And it's your job to take this forward. Your job.
4: My first impressions of the scary guy was that he was like a biker, rocker dude.
5: I agree with the message he's trying to tell us. Maybe we don't always think of what we're saying, and he could be quite hurtful.
6: I definitely use hurtful names without realising. I'm doing it all the time with my brothers.
7: It just comes out. You don't realise you're hurting him.
4: When you've grown up hearing hurtful names of other people, then you begin to say them yourself.
5: I think the 7-day challenge is going to be quite difficult, but I think if I try it, I might be able to do it.
4: I think people at school will be more friendly towards each other.
7: I think it'll affect people, like prevent bullying.
6: I'll probably respect people a bit more and actually think about what I'm saying.
4: I think I will hopefully try and respect people more and not judge people of what they look like, even though I don't realise that I'm doing it.

and welcome to Resource Review. We're here to give you a clear guide on essential resources for your classroom. Today, we're looking at resources for primary English.

0: Our subject specialist recommending today's resources is Jill Budgell. Jill has over 20 years of experience in the education field and has recently become a freelance educational writer. Joining Jill, we have Barbara Conridge, Chair of the Primary Committee of the National Association for the Teaching of English, and Adrienne Jones, an independent education consultant. In past lives, Adrienne has been a primary school teacher and LEA advisor. Hello and welcome to you all. Jill, you're our expert for today, and you've recommended a wide variety of resources. We've got a reading scheme, a physical resource, as well as a website. Now, does that reflect the diversity of resources available for primary English?
1: Yes, I think it probably does, and I certainly chose those very different types of resources because I wanted to emphasise that difference, and I really wanted the chance to be able to say all of these things have a place in the classroom and are very important. Teachers need to have a rich range of resources at their fingertips, and I think these three things are, as you say, very different and each in their own way hopefully very useful.
0: Well, first up, let's look at the reading scheme. This is Big Cat from HarperCollins. Tell me more about this resource.
1: Well, this is a brand new reading resource. It's over 100 books for Key Stage 1, a huge diversity of fiction and non-fiction. It includes teachers' resource books there and also includes CD-ROMs. And certainly the CD-ROMs are something that I'd like to talk about in a little bit more detail.
0: Okay, well, before we go any further, let's see the resource in use. We took Big Cat to Victory Primary School, where teacher Louise Newman is using the resource to introduce her class to verbs and adjectives.
2: Today we used one of the Big Cat books. We used one of the pictures to describe a setting, and then it was used to write a letter describing the setting, which was a party. As a reading scheme for guided reading and for the children to take home, they are very, very good. And what they have, which other reading schemes don't have, is they have very good pictures. And the stories are a bit more involved.
3: The pigs asked, "Can we come to your party?" "Catherine, are you looking?" Arthur wasn't sure. He said, "Are you fantastic?"
2: And they're very good for the children to have cues, and there's a lot of things that they can talk about. And they do really, really enjoy reading them.
3: Decorated the garden outside.
2: They were developing their own word choice, where the words on offer were quite limited. So they were looking at using their own verbs and using their own adjectives to describe a setting, the setting being the party in the picture.
3: So how would you describe them? There's some colourful decorations in the trees.
2: The children have really enjoyed them. There's a lot of really good information books which they've enjoyed taking home, as well as the stories.
3: I went to a fantastic pool party. Right, what are you going to say first? What's your first sentence going to
2: be? As I say, it's not just the stories, it's the pictures and the way it's laid out. It's very accessible to the children. So yes, I do think as a reading scheme, Big Cat is a very good reading scheme.
0: Well, Jill, the teacher Louise seemed very keen on this resource, but can I just ask you to set it in the context of other books and reading schemes that are available for Key Stage 1?
1: Sure. Certainly there are a huge number of reading resources that teachers can choose from for Key Stage 1. And as you can see from Colin's Big Cat, the benefit of this scheme is that there are a huge number of authors, many very well known, and also a huge diversity of artwork and photographs. And so I think this just sits very comfortably alongside resources that teachers will already have in the classroom.
0: What is it about this one that made you choose it though?
1: Well, partly that it was that it's brand new, because it's a long time since we've had a substantial new Key Stage 1 reading scheme available, but also it's the fact that it has been conceived from the very beginning with the technology.
0: Right.
1: And the software, I think, is a very strong part of the scheme. On the CD-ROM, you've got quite a lot of extra material. You've got something like 10 talking books, which are literally the printed book on the screen with some sound effects. But obviously, that alone for some children is enough to motivate them to want to pick up the book and revisit the CD-ROM.
0: Now, perhaps if I could open up to the panel now. We saw our teacher there terribly keen on using the pictures in these books because they're so well illustrated. But Barbara, do you think focusing on the illustrations for a reading scheme is really what we should be talking about?
4: Yes, it's part of what children need to be able to do to read. We do it every time we use a map, we do it every time we look at a science book and you're looking at an illustration, you're gaining information from a visual text. So it's a very important part of learning to read. It's not the only one, and what teachers do is to teach children the range of those skills so that at various times in their reading experience they can apply them.
0: Adrienne, do you have any reservations about this resource? I mean, to me, I'm just wondering whether the quality can be maintained over 100 books.
5: I think it is variable, and out of any 100 books there will always be favourites. I mean, it is described in the publisher's blurb as a guided reading resource as opposed to a reading scheme. Actually, there's no difference, it seems to me, but I think you would buy something like this and use it judiciously.
1: Mm. I think if you're a less confident, perhaps less experienced teacher, you might actually want to use it in a fairly orderly way. And I think you could do so knowing that it's come from a very good stable. It has quite substantial, although not overloading, I would say, teacher support. You can see here on the table there's the assessment and support guide. Right, there's quite helpful notes if you want that sort of level of support.
0: Well, thank you very much. Now let's move on to our second resource, something completely different. Jill, these look like great fun. This is a physical resource for primary English. Comprehension cubes.
1: Yes.
0: Now, tell us more about
1: them. Thank you. Yes, I need to hold them.
0: Oh, right, OK.
1: These are very tactile cubes. They're very, very reasonable to buy. You get 6 in a packet. And they are meant to be a support for reading comprehension. The idea is that you might have a little guided reading group round the table,
0: for example.
1: We may have started reading a book and we say, stop, OK, let's have a little roll of the dice

0: And whoever catches the dice can read the question. How might this story relate to your life, Hermione?
1: Okay.
0: Depending on where we are.
1: Before we carry on playing with the cubes, let's go and see them in action. We went to Churchtown Primary School, where teacher Caroline Williams is using them with her class.
2: Today, I was doing a literacy lesson based around our topic of the sea. And I'd chosen a book called Commotion in the Ocean, which we hadn't read as a class before. And as a way of introducing that, I used the comprehension cubes. In the pack that you buy, you get six cubes, and there's two of each different colour, so they're looking at different levels. So the red ones I tend to use more at the beginning of the story, so they've got questions like, who is the author, who is the illustrator? As you read through the book, there's different cubes that you can use with different questions on them. And it's a way for children to understand the story or whatever book that they're reading. I ask children to roll them and read out the question. So it's all the time it's developing their literacy skills.
3: What do the pictures on the cover tell you about the story?
2: Some of the questions are quite challenging. Sometimes they're appropriate for the whole class, and sometimes they're really useful for small group work. The cubes are a good way to tap into different levels of learning. So some children like to be able to touch and do. If I just gave a child a question, they'd find that quite hard. And even just, you know, actually rolling the cube and touching it. But the children get satisfaction from reading it themselves and solving the problem. Because I've got them for year two and year one, some of the questions are a little bit harder. So maybe I would like them, so you have different comprehension cubes for key stage one and different ones for key stage two. And also I think they'd be really good for whole class if they were larger. They really have loved using them, and at the end of my lesson the children thanked me for using them, so they really did enjoy them.
1: Well, a fun resource, undoubtedly. But Barbara, can I come to you first and pick up on this issue of what age you think they really work best at?
4: Well, I think the idea works for all ages. It rather concerns me that the age bracket that the publisher suggests on the packet is 6 to 12. And I think that actually, not necessarily the kind of content, the idea of the question being too difficult, but the language in which they're expressed is often too difficult. Mm. I cannot imagine asking a five-year-old how this story relates to your life. I could ask the question,
0: yes,
4: but I would rephrase it differently.
1: So, is that a fair comment, really?
0: I think it is. I think some of the questions are phrased quite in quite a difficult way, and I would certainly use them more, I think, with Key Stage 2. And I think if they existed as Key Stage 1, not only would you want to change some of the phrasing, but I think you'd want to make them physically larger.
4: Absolutely.
0: Because they are very tactile, and I think that's a good thing, because lots of children do need that kinesthetic touch.
4: Absolutely.
0: For their learning, and I think that's one of the strengths.
1: So, Adrian, how good do you think this resource is at generating ideas?
5: Well, I've been sitting here thinking, oh, you could do that with it, or you could do that.
1: I mean, so ideas for you, fantastic. What about ideas for the pupils in terms of their reading and writing?
5: I would like to see children making their own cubes and writing their own questions on it. And not just leaving it to literacy, but actually you could do questions for science, you could do questions for maths.
0: I think any good resource actually is good for classroom use as it is. It sparks other ideas, and that's, I think, the essence of a good resource, makes you think about other things you might like to do.
1: Okay.
0: So I think that is partly its strength as well.
1: All right. Well, great. Thank you very much. Now let's move on to our third resource. Now, Jill, this is something different again.
0: Yes.
1: It's a website.
0: Yes.
1: Many websites out there.
0: Yes.
1: Why did you choose this one?
0: Yes.
1: What is it and what does it do?
0: Okay. Well, it's called the Storycatcher website, and it's free. And this, at its very heart, supports children's writing and having their writing published online and in print. So that immediately caught my imagination.
1: So how does it work?
0: You, as a school or as a parent, you subscribe.
1: So you register and subscribe, but it's free?
0: Yes. And I think once you've done that online, then that means you can access the website to read some of the existing stories. But it also entitles you to vote on the stories that are on the website, and the ones that receive the most votes are the ones that are then carried forward into being printed in the anthology.
1: Is it just really a facility or does it actually give pupils ideas for writing? Does it help them with their writing?
0: I think you're pretty much on your own. I think the stimulation is the other writing from fellow writers that you're reading and engaging with. So I think it's the sense of belonging to a writing community, and sharing your work internationally.
1: Well, Jill, three really fantastic resources for primary English today. Thank you so much. Just to summarise, we've been looking at three resources. Firstly, Big Cat from HarperCollins. Secondly, the Reading Comprehension Cubes from Learning Resources. And lastly, the Story Catcher, a free online creative writing site. For more information on all of the resources that we've discussed here today and to post your own comments about resources for primary English, you can go to our website, that's teachers.tv/resource-review, or you can email us, resource-review@teachers.tv. So a big thank you to our expert panel for today, to Jill, to Barbara and to Adrienne. Thank you for joining us, and we'll see you next time on Resource Review. Bye-bye.

0: Are you looking for the perfect resource to teach primary English? Well, today on Resource Review, we'll be discussing three that might fit the bill. A package of books and CD-ROMs to teach writing.
1: Police are investigating a series of attacks on three poultry farms in the area.
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0: Recommending today's resources is Megan Robinson. Megan is head teacher at Crondall Primary School in Hampshire. Joining us on the panel, we also have Jill Budgell. Jill is an independent publisher and writer and has over 20 years of experience in the educational field. We also have Kate Ruttle, deputy head teacher at Great Heath Primary School, Mildon Hall in Suffolk. So thank you all very much for coming. Megan, let's begin with Models for Writing. What is this resource and why did you choose it?
1: Well, it's basically a writing package, and there's a package for Key Stage 1 and one for Key Stage 2. What I like about Models for Writing is that it's got a teacher's book, a pupil's book, a photocopyable master's book, as well as an interactive part of the program. So there's an interactive whiteboard that can be used with success. So my experienced teachers are able to dip into it and use the resources as they think they can use it most effectively. And the newly qualified teachers have a very structured program that they can rely on.
0: Brilliant. Well, to find out whether Models for Writing really is a model resource, we gave it to teacher Fiona Sinclair and her Year 4 class at Our Lady of Victories Primary School in London to try it out.
2: The resource I was using today in my literacy lesson was the GIN Models for Writing for Year 4. It comes in a set. You have a pupil book, you have the teacher's book, which has two lesson plans for each unit. You also have a book of photocopy masters. And finally, it also comes with a CD-ROM. Now, you've got a book in front of you. What I would like you to do is, could everybody please turn it to page 12? Don't read the story, just open it up at page 12. The way I used the resource today in my literacy lesson was that the children had the pupil book in front of them, and we've been looking at newspaper reports, so there was a very exciting newspaper report in there which we read, and we used our kung fu punctuation skills to make sure that we'd noted all the punctuation in that report and knew where it should be. Police are investigating a series of attacks on three poultry farms in the area. The children responded really well to the pupil book. They loved it. They were

0: saying they thought it looked really exciting and interesting. They loved the colours. They thought it was really well set out for them. And also, in the pupil book, it has tips for them. It says, don't forget to do this when you're doing this exercise, which really helped the children to stay focused, and they knew what they were supposed to do. Good, I'm seeing some good questions. I'm not sure it stretches the brightest children quite as much as it could. Alexa, but then that's the teacher's job to think of extension activities to go with it.
1: That sort of thing.
0: The great thing about it is that you have lesson plans which are written out for you that coincide completely with the National Literacy Strategy Unit directives. And it's the sort of thing that you could walk into a classroom, if you were covering for somebody for a day, you could pick up this resource and you could teach the whole lesson, have it beautifully differentiated, and I think the children would really enjoy it too.
2: Well, Megan, overall a very positive assessment, but one criticism perhaps that this wouldn't stretch the high-achieving pupils. What would you say to that?
3: I would say that's a fair comment, and I think that's the difference between a good teacher and an excellent teacher. And the point that the teacher made was that someone could come into the room, for example, a supply teacher, and teach a good lesson. But in order to make that a really good lesson, it's about the teacher understanding the children in her class, including the more able, and how to effectively stretch those children and meet their needs. So I would agree with her comment.
2: Okay. Jill, I really liked the look of the pupil book in particular. Mm-hmm. I mean, are you a fan of this resource?
4: I have been a fan of this resource, but as far as I'm concerned, it's not the newest thing around. I think Models for Writing has been in use for several years in classrooms, and I understand that there are new elements to it, and I was slightly disappointed in the preview that we saw that the teacher wasn't using the interactive forms. I would really like to have seen how she was able to use that in the classroom. I don't know if you agree, Megan.
3: Definitely. Mm. I observed a lesson recently with one of my teachers, and it was a big part of the lesson to use the interactive programme, and it certainly does make a huge difference to the lesson. Yeah. Yes.
2: Kate, what's your overall view of this resource?
5: I like it. I mean, I think that it does exactly what Megan says it is. My major criticism is that I believe that redrafting is an absolutely fundamental part of learning to write, because that's very often the point. Very often the children do a brain dump. Get their ideas on the paper. And that's fine for SATs. And for SATs, which this really prepares you for, it's about planning and then the brain dump. But where children really learn to become good writers is when they redraft. And this doesn't even mention redrafting at any point.
2: Mm-hmm. Yes, I mean, is that a problem, do you think, Megan? Would you like to see that flagged up? Even
3: absolutely.
2: If it's not covered, it should really be mentioned.
3: Yes, it should be mentioned, and I think this is where schools have to be careful, because we're not the sort of school where we just buy a programme or a package and stick to it. We don't just use one or another. Yeah. We use the National Literacy Strategy as a basis, and then we find programmes that are appropriate for helping to teach those concepts. I think Kate's point is very valid, that redrafting is very important.
2: All right. Well, thank you all very much. Now let's move on to Megan's second choice of resource. It's a CD-ROM all about teaching grammar. So, Megan, tell us about The Grammar Show.
3: Well, I love The Grammar Show because it's fun, and that's what I think learning should be about. It's like a game show format that children know and love so well, and adults. It's fun to play. It covers all the concepts of grammar, from nouns to verbs to pronouns. It gets quite difficult.
2: Okay.
3: Things I'd never heard of before when I first looked at it.
2: God.
3: But they do a pre-test in a fun way, so it's to gauge what level they're at. There's reports for teachers so that they can see. There's lots of things that we liked about it.
2: Well, thank you very much. Before we open it up and hear what our panel think, let's see The Grammar Show in use. We gave it to teacher Kirsty Judge at Whitehall Primary School, and she used it with her Year 4 class.
6: Right, now then, sentences. Tell me what you know about sentences.
7: What I was doing today with the CD was that I was hoping to introduce the children to it. It's their first viewing of it. And I wanted them to listen to the introduction so that they would know what the CD was about. We're going to just watch the introduction and then we're going to pause it, OK? And then I'll ask you what you think. The Grammar Show hopes to clearly inform the children about how to make a sentence, but then it hopes also to get children excited about, you know, how they can change sentences around to create, you know, more exciting

0: situations.
1: Now, there were two characters in there. Who remembers the names of the two people who were introduced to us?
0: The Grammar Show is based around two characters, and the reason I think that they chose the two characters is that they could clearly identify that Hamish was the person who gave the instructions and then Gail was the person who introduced the fun side of things, the games.
2: Penalty shootout!
3: Get your boots on! It's time for penalty shootout!
0: They enjoyed the two characters. They certainly enjoyed the games, but I do feel that the actual sentences themselves were the part of the CD that I wanted to be the most amusing. In order for the kids to really take on board what the learning point was, I need the sentences to be more funny.
4: To be a sentence, it should have a question mark at the end.
0: I would say that I've come out of that lesson feeling much more positive about the CD than when I viewed it by myself, because the children have reacted well to it. So what I would say to teachers is, you know, you're probably going to have the same reaction as me. You'll watch it, you'll think, oh, that's a bit corny, and then you show it to the kids and they love it. So if it works for them and it teaches them about sentences, then it's worth it.
5: Well, Megan, we saw the resource there being used for whole class teaching. Would you advocate other forms of use?
6: I've never used it as a whole class teaching. That's not why we bought it. We bought it so that individual children could go into our IT suite, put the headphones on, put the program on, and tailor it to their needs, because that's what we liked about it. The children had a fun sort of pre-test, and then it gauges their level and then sets informative as well as the fun games and things. So it shows them what they don't understand, gives them a few games to try that out, and assesses their level. And then the teacher can go in as a teacher, log in as a teacher, and check how those children are progressing.
5: Okay. Kate, what are your thoughts on the Grammar Show?
7: In principle, I have a problem with decontextualised grammar exercises. I actually don't believe, in my experience of teaching literacy, that they impact hugely on the children's writing, and I would much rather teach it in a short tailored passage which the children can then use directly in the conduct piece of writing they're going to do.
5: Megan, what would you say to that?
6: I take Kate's point, but I think it's important to do it both ways. I think there is a role in isolation of teaching grammar as well as using it in the whole context of writing or reading.
5: Okay. Jill, what do you think are the pros and cons of the Grammar Show?
8: Well, I agree with Kate. I've fundamentally got a slight problem with the Grammar Show, but there are two particular things that I really liked about it. One was that the activities are obviously very geared to boys, and I really thought that in this current market where many teachers are looking for things to support boys with writing, that was a positive. And the other positive thing was, in the teacher's notes, I noticed there were lots of quite structured ideas for work away from the computer, and I thought that was a real plus.
5: Okay, well, thank you. We've got to move on now to Megan's third choice of resource, and it's a website from the BBC called RevisWise. So, Megan, why this website?
6: RevisWise is great. Once again, it's fun. It's for children, it's for parents, it's for teachers. So everybody can access it, which is terrific. It basically helps children when they're preparation for their Key Stage 2 SATs. There's games, there's information, there's worksheets, there's all sorts of things tailored to what children need.
5: And this is a free resource.
6: It is, absolutely.
5: So that's a very positive point.
6: We like free.
5: Time for quick comments from the panel. What did you think?
8: Yes, I really like it too, and I've used it, and I noticed that it was cross-curricular, which I think is an important point.
5: Kate, did you like this resource?
7: I did like it. I mean, in this climate where we are driven by SATs results, it is very clearly focused not on teaching or helping children to write, but on helping children to get a good mark in their SATs. And I would send any child to this website. It's very reassuring, isn't it? It's very, very reassuring. It's very structured, and it tells you you're very good at it. And right. I like that.
5: Okay. Well, thank you all very much. I'm afraid that's all we've got time for. But just to summarise, today's resources we looked at: Models for Writing, a suite of books and CD-ROMs from GIN, part of Harcourt Education. The Grammar Show CD-ROM from Sherston. And finally, the BBC RevisWise website. For more information on all of the resources that we

we've discussed today, or to post your own comments about other resources for primary English, go to our website. It's teachers.e/resource-review. If you want to, email us, resource-review@teachers.tv. So all that remains for me to do is to say a big thank you to our panel, to Megan, to Jill, and to Kate. Thank you for joining us, and we'll see you next time on Resource Review. Bye-bye.

0: To begin with, we use the idea of an old drama game whereby somebody stands in the circle, squeezes the hand, and the next person squeezes.
1: Mr. Painter, if you could just come over for us, please. And
0: we use somebody to time how long it took for the squeezes to get all the way around the circle.
1: I'm going to squeeze your hand, and you can squeeze then Ferrin's hand there. Lauren, if you can just say buzz so we know it's about halfway round by then. And when it gets back to me, I shall say here, and you can stop the watch and we'll see how well we do it, okay?
0: And then we could start to have something to compare when we use the rope later on. Go!
1: And we're here.
2: Well, that time it was 8 seconds to the buzz from you, but 24 seconds in total.
1: 24 seconds. We're going to have to do something to speed this up again, Mr. Painter. So I'm going to introduce a secret weapon. And here it is. It's a skipping rope. That's lovely. Can you do this?
0: We now needed to introduce the idea that we were modelling electricity.
1: You, from now on, will be a buzzer. So here we are. Let's put this round your neck.
0: And because the child had already said buzz, it was easy to make her into a buzzer.
1: I hope we made this string long enough. I am the battery. So here we are. I'm the battery, and you are the buzzer. Has anyone got any idea what I'm starting to teach you about? Is it about circuits? Well, let's see. Can you say buzz when you feel it? Okay, here we go, and?
3: Here, buzz.
1: Yeah, it was there straight away.
0: Buzz. Now everything changed, because when the rope was pulled, everybody simultaneously felt the force. That meant that the person in the middle felt it at the same time as the person at the end, and they both shouted together. And the timer wasn't even able to start the watch.
2: Well, it was so fast, I couldn't even time it. Jack and Lauren seemed to say the exact same time, simultaneously.
0: It was good for me as the teacher to be the battery, as I could control the tugging. And we made the point that when you switch a light on, you don't have to wait for the electricity to go down the wire. This demonstrates how electricity is instant.

0: In floating questions, you have a box which has an object in it. Perhaps it's something that they've been doing recently in electricity, or it's a Newton meter, something that's hidden from the children. At the same time, you also have a dish which is floating on some water and some small weights.
1: Does it conduct electricity?
0: Yes. The children have to ask questions which can be answered with either a yes or no to decide

0: describe the object that's in the box or describe what it's used for.
1: Do you find it in the circuit?
0: No. And that goes in. So it's an object that does collect electricity, but you wouldn't find it in a circuit. Every time they ask a question, a little weight goes onto the floating dish.
1: Is it a spoon?
0: No.
2: Can it power things?
0: No.
2: Is it tinfoil?
0: It is tinfoil, yes.
2: Yes.
0: Tinfoil was the object. You're just safe. Children enjoy this. It's really competitive and it helps them just to remember what equipment is and what it's used for.
1: Would you find it in the kitchen?
0: No.
2: Does it produce light?
0: No. This activity makes children listen to the answers from other questions and it makes them really specific about the questions that they ask.
1: Does it spin round and round?
0: No.
2: It doesn't say.
0: Oh no!
2: Does it heat up?
0: No. There's only a certain amount of questions that you can get before the dish sinks and they have to identify the object before that happens. It was a buzzer. Oh! Floating questions is a great guess and game activity. It can be used to interrogate any area of science.
3: This lesson idea involves hands-on science. It uses familiar objects and it is linked with their everyday life.
4: How do we use circuits? I need you to answer this question on your whiteboards.
3: First part of the lesson was to ask the children to find out all the different circuits they are familiar with.
4: Lamps, torches, radio, laptops. Who has played the game Operation before? Niamh, could you explain to the class how an electrical circuit is involved within that game?
2: You have to try and take these little circle plastic counters out of the body, and if you touch the metal bit, it buzzes and then it's connected the circuit.
4: Birthday cards? How would you use birthday cards using a circuit?
5: You open it and it makes the circuit connect, and then that makes it all start singing.
4: How does the
3: The challenge I gave to the children was to demonstrate how circuits work.
2: So what should we make?
5: Think around the operation.
3: The children plan their circuits on their whiteboards.
2: Yeah.
6: So you two.
3: There's lots of discussion in the groups as they decide what to do and how to do it. And then the fun part, the making.
4: Go!
3: I leave a variety of equipment out for the children to choose what they need themselves.
2: We need to fix sellotape around it so when it does beep, the electricity won't travel into us. Okay.
3: Don't be scared to let the children get on with it. You will be amazed with their results. This lesson can be noisy, but bear with it because the children can learn and achieve so much.
2: Yay! It's complete, but it's not working still. We might have to change the buzzer.
3: It's great when the circuit doesn't work because the children then have to investigate why. Is it the buzzer? Is it the battery? Are the wires connected? That's the fun part for myself.
5: A new buzzer in.
2: Yeah.
3: Once the circuits are completed, it's time to present to the class.
2: In our game, we have to get this loop around all of this wire here.
3: This is a great opportunity for the children to describe and explain how their circuits work.
2: There's the names of the colours on the left-hand side and you have to match it to the colours in the face. Where you have to put the one crocodile clip to a colour. Name and then match it, and then it works if it works.
7: We just did a little spinner and a little clown, for, like a bow tie that spins.

0: This is a great lesson idea because children are able to explore with the equipment. They are planning, they are exploring, and they're learning about electricity at the same time. It links the science with the actual making and evaluating of design and technology. This is also a chance for the children to assess each other's work.
1: Arrogance, well done.

0: So let's have a little look. So put your finger on there. Right, hold hands all the way around. Could you do that? Yes, it worked. By going and purchasing one of these small electric balls, it really does make a great lesson idea. Put your finger on there. Now, everybody holding hands really hard. It didn't work that time.
1: It's because Jack was holding hands through his jumper. When we connect hands, it actually goes right the way through, like an electrical circuit. And these two metal bits on there actually pick up the electricity and make the pinball ball.
0: By separating one of the children, in our case, it happened naturally because of a sleeve, we can introduce the idea of a switch as well. What would be in the circuit to make it go on and off?
1: The switch.
0: The switch. Put your fingers on there, everybody, except Jack. So here we are, we're holding this, but the circuit isn't complete. We go round until we get to Jack. Now, Jack, hold hands. Lovely. The children were given a tray full of various artifacts. You can then ask the children to sort the artifacts into insulators or conductors. All the items were found around school, so they were familiar objects and easy to handle.
2: Because it's metal and it would conduct.
3: That would be in there.
4: No, it would be a conductor.
5: I think it would be a conductor,
6: yeah.
5: Though.
6: Yeah.
7: Because it's like
8: that
6: metal.
8: Conductor.
6: Definitely conductor.
9: What would the pencil be, though?
8: Pencil's like wood, so I would guess it's an insulator
10: tray.
11: I'm not sure about this one, though, because it's got, like, cardboard and metal.
12: Like foil as well.
0: And now comes the great moment where we test them using the ball, of course.
13: Electron paper.
14: I've seen it.
15: Working so it'll go in the conductor.
16: Yeah.
15: So the pencil is not working.
17: So it's an insulator.
18: That's a conductor.
0: If I told you that I had a pencil in my pocket that I thought would work, would you believe me?
19: Yes.
0: Yes, of course you would.
19: I would.
0: So how is this one different?
19: Well, it's got one lead, but it's sharpened on both ends.
0: It is. So we're saying that the outside is an insulator because we think it's made of wood. But what about the inside? So let's see. Let's do it on the wood first of all. So you put it on the wood. It doesn't work. Now, can you put it into the middle? And it does work. It's got something in it called graphite. And it will make a circuit. Finally, children were asked to use what knowledge they got to imagine what might be inside the ball. This starts to raise lots and lots of questions about the components of a circuit. Is there a battery in there? How does the connection happen?
20: When you touch the switch, it touches the conductor.
0: From this, we can make some assessments and also have lots of conversations with children. And it's really good fun.

0: brilliant. The police, they need a description of that big, bad wolf. They don't just need a description, they need a model of that big, bad wolf. This is a great lesson idea to demonstrate the use of forces because it allows the children to have a hands-on experience of force. What does he look like? Who can describe what he looks like?
1: His ears are as pointy as a shark's teeth.
0: I send the children off in pairs to start modelling their big bad wolf, with one child doing the modelling whilst the other child writes what the child's doing.
2: I finished drawing and I'm going to
3: big bad wolf.
0: How are you going to make the hairs on his back? Take clay. You're going to pinch. So, is pinch a push or a pull?
2: Pull.
0: Good. A good tip for this lesson is to allow the children to use different coloured pencils to mark whether each force is a push or a pull. In this case, I used a blue pencil for a push and a red pencil for a pull. It's a good idea to use a character the children are familiar with and also one whose features can be accentuated. The big bad wolf is perfect for this. Ears can be pinched, you can push in for the eye socket, and the teeth can be pulled down from the mouth. What are you doing now?
2: I'm squeezing him up.
0: You're squeezing him. Is squeeze a push or a pull?
2: What are you squeezing? His tummy.
0: It's a push, good girl. You've squeezed his tummy.
2: That looks like a stork.
0: Whilst they're carrying on with their models, I go around and ensure that they are using the scientific vocabulary. I also provide the vocabulary on the tables for the children to use, should it. Which bit has Eden squeezed, Esther?
4: The body.
0: So do you want to write that on your piece of paper? Squeeze. Once the children have made their models, I employ a technique called jigsawing, whereby one child from each pair moves on to the next pair and talks to them about how they've made their model.
5: We put a finger in to make the mouth.
6: Was it a push or a pull?
5: But it was a push.
0: This allows me to ensure that the children have understood the vocabulary and that they can explain it to somebody else.
6: Out.
0: Good boy, you pinched and you pulled it out a bit. Good science words, good boy. This is a great activity to use peer assessment for. If the child feels that their partner has fulfilled the success criteria, they can put a blue smiley face on the top of their work.
1: I'm going to give you a smiley face.
0: If they feel there's something that they need to work on, then they can put this into a red target cloud.
1: On your sheet of paper, you've sometimes got your writing muddled up where you're going to put them. Like, there's two rolls in your piece of paper and one of them is in the wrong colour.
0: Giving the children a ball of clay allows them to really have a hands-on experience of forces. They can see what happens when they push or when they pull. They can see that a pinch is a pull because they're pulling it away from the piece of clay.

0: Chopsticks ready. On your marks. Get set. That's a jelly joke. Go!
1: The jelly investigation is a great way of getting children to think about friction. And it's lots of fun. Well, I think you did really well. But this time, we're going to make it perhaps a little bit different. It's all about friction and what is useful and what is not useful. That's nice. Who thinks it's going to make it harder?

0: Before we start the lesson, I need to talk to the children about how they're going to answer the question, which track will be the best for the balloon rocket.
1: Can anybody quickly remember what we said that we were going to have to do in order to make this a fair test?
2: Only changing one thing, so it's a fair test.
1: Okay, who can remember what that one thing was?
2: We're going to change the material for the track.
1: What do we call that one thing that we change in our experiment?
2: The variable.
1: Well done, the variable. So one of our track materials is wire.
2: Nylon.
1: String, well done. Super. And what are we going to be measuring?
2: The distance the balloon got.
1: You're going to be able to thread the balloon onto the track, so the track gets threaded through the little straw. So I'm going to take the balloon. To set the rocket off, hold the end of the balloon so that one of your class can snip it off while you pinch it to keep the air in until the countdown's complete.
3: Four!

0: For this activity, I decided to measure the distance travelled by the balloon using a tape measure rather than a stopwatch, because I was unsure how reliable the stopwatch measurements would be and whether the children would have fast enough reactions to start and stop the watch quick enough to get reliable results.
1: If I hold the balloon for you.
0: When the children are making their predictions, they realise that the plastic coated wire, for example, will be a better surface because it is smooth, and therefore the straw attached to the balloon will run smoothly down the wire and there'll be less friction. However, things like string, hopefully they will comment on the rough surface.
1: This time we're doing the string. What are we expecting? What might your prediction be?
2: There might be more friction.
1: There might be, that's right.
3: 3, 2, 1.
0: Children realise that the string has a rough surface and therefore the balloon will not travel as far.
1: 74 centimetres.
0: I do this as a whole class investigation because the sheer size makes it more practical to do that way, and also with all the children sat together watching, I think it really helps build the excitement up around the investigation. The children are all really keen to come up and have a go, and it's important that they take part. Just because it's a whole class investigation doesn't mean that they can't all have a hands-on experience. Not all the tracks will work as expected. There may be a few surprises along the way. This provides the children with an opportunity to consider things that they hadn't when setting up the investigation.
1: That's right. The wire was too bumpy.
0: Rocket balloon is a great lesson idea because it's big and bold and it really gives the children a chance to see how friction impacts things right in front of their eyes.

0: Our aim is to find out what makes the best paper helicopter. In the paper helicopters activity, we're encouraging children to plan and organise their own fair test investigation. Drop that down. This is a nice fun activity to do. Children just love playing with the paper helicopters to start off with, but then immediately they come with their own questions saying, what if we cut the wings? What if we made them slightly longer? What if we changed the weight?
1: Do you think if we put more paperclips on it, it'll make a difference?
2: Yeah, because if we put more paperclips on, it would go down.

0: it's not the teacher leading the class into an investigation, but the children deciding their own ideas. And when they've got that ownership, they really want to try and investigate things themselves.
1: Are you all happy with how to use a paper helicopter?
2: Yeah!
1: So now we're going to try and investigate what makes the best type of helicopter. What are those sorts of things that we can change? Jo?
3: Well, you could change, you could snip a bit off the wings.
1: So I've put length in centimetres on that post-it note. What else could we change?
4: You could add a paperclip.
1: You could add a paperclip to add more weight onto it, or take paperclips off to make less weight. But how are we going to know when it's the best? What are we going to measure?
5: The time of the fall.
6: How accurate it is where it lands on a square.
7: How many spins it will do.
1: So what we've got on the board behind us is all the things we could change in pink and all the things we could measure in yellow. What I'm going to ask you to do now is, as a group table, just choose one of those things in pink that you can change, or you are going to change, and one of those things that you decide that you're going to measure. When the class have given all their ideas of everything that they could change and all the things they could measure, then each group can decide on one post-it, one thing that they're going to change, and that post-it can then be moved down into the next category. Everything else can be moved into the category which is things that need to be kept the same to keep it a fair test.
8: You need to make two different helicopters so that in the end you have three helicopters, the one you started with and two different ones that you can compare with each other.
1: I'm going to ask three of your group to come up to the front, stand on the step, hold them out at the same height, and then drop them for you to work out which one you think is the best of your three. So Megan, what have you changed on your three helicopters?
5: We've changed the length of the wings.
1: And what are you going to measure?
5: The time of the second time it takes to go down.
1: Okay, so watch out for which one lands first and which one lands last.
2: Yeah. 3, 2, 1,
5: drop.
0: Once you set up this idea that children have to make only one change, they get really competitive.
9: You dropped at different times.
1: So yeah, hold them up, pick them up again.
0: To make sure that no other groups are cheating at all, and so that all their hands are exactly equal heights, they're dropping them at exactly the same time. When they're spotting any other errors when other groups drop their helicopters, they're learning about what makes a fair test.
1: I'd like to put on a big piece of sugar paper the question that you were trying to find out.
0: After they've done their investigation, a really simple but effective way of getting them to show their working and show their understanding is by taking a large piece of sugar paper, asking them to write their question at the top, stick on their three different designs of helicopter, maybe a ready, steady, go beneath, and then score their helicopters depending on how good they think they were.
10: First place was made of paper, second place was made of tracing paper, and third place was made of cardboard.
0: This is a really straightforward thing for them to do. It's very quick, it's very easy, and saves them having to write up a full investigation with lots of writing in their books.

0: This is a great lesson idea for getting children to learn about sound and, more importantly, apply what they've been learning in a problem-solving activity. Two important words we're going to talk about, and they are vibrate and this other one, pitch, which means how high or how low a note sounds. So a really low-sounding note will be something like a really low-sounding note, and a really high-sounding note will be something like really, really high-sounding notes. The first thing to make sure is that children understand that sound is produced by vibrations. What's happening to that band there when you ping it?
1: It's vibrating.
0: It's vibrating, well done. Then it's a good idea to choose a bottle with a medium amount of water in it and hit that bottle. Hear that ping?

0: and established the idea that the bottle and the water vibrating to produce the sound.
1: It depends on the amount of water, what's in it, the kind of sound that it makes. Do you think this one would...
0: You can show them another bottle which has less water in it and get them to think of whether they think that would be higher or lower, or if they're not too sure.
1: Hands up if you think it's going to make a lower pitch sound.
0: Get their predictions and then hit that second bottle and see if they were right or wrong.
1: And the second one? Higher or lower?
2: Higher.
1: Higher, well done.
0: And then take a bottle with even more water in it than the first one. And then again ask them to predict if they think it's going to be higher or lower. Hit that one and see if they were right or wrong.
1: Much lower, you can hardly really hear it at all. Your challenge on your table groups is to fill those bottles with different amounts of water.
0: Get the children to do this task of working out the three notes in three blind mice and to try and work out the different pitches of each one by filling the bottles with water.
1: Off you go.
0: Children really love doing this activity. It's a great one for getting them to talk with each other and getting them to problem solve and working through something themselves.
3: Hit that one. Three, nine.
0: And then get them to work out from that that the less water that's in there, the higher the note that's being produced. And the more water they have in the bottle, the lower the note that's being produced.
4: And the less water, the higher sound.
1: Well done.
0: It's a really good idea to use glass bottles and metal spoons because they vibrate really well and produce a good ringing sound. Plastic or wood tends to be a bit more muffled and the children can't really distinguish the pictures easily. Activities like this always generate lots of interesting questions from the children.
5: If you put like a stone in there, like lots of stone in there, filled up the bottle, would it make any difference to lots of water in it?
1: That's a question I don't know. That's a really good question. That's something for us to investigate.
0: We shouldn't be daunted by questions that we can or can't answer, but that's actually about being a scientist, asking these sorts of questions that the children can investigate.
1: So with these two boom whackers, point to the one that's going to make the highest sound. That one on that side or this one on that side? Let's test. And... So that's the lowest.
0: There's a good opportunity to assess pupils' progress in this activity by seeing if they can apply what they've learned about the different pitches of glass bottles to other instruments as well.

0: This is a great lesson idea for teaching about light travelling in straight lines.
1: I've got a bit of a problem, children. You know it was wet play this morning?
2: Yeah.
1: Well, when you weren't looking, I was looking out the window. You'll never guess what I saw. Little children playing on there from the infant school.
0: I normally give a problem at the start of every lesson just to give children a bit of a challenge and to motivate them.
1: How can we keep a safe eye on little children playing on the frame? But there's only one rule. We don't want to be seen. Do you want to have a think about it? What could we possibly do?
3: Keep cameras around.
4: I thought binoculars. We could use a periscope.
1: That's a great idea. What do we think of that, children?
0: It's a great idea because it links the science of light reflection with the actual making and evaluating of design and technology.
1: Now, our invention you have to make using the equipment that is on your table.
0: I placed all the equipment inside a plastic wallet because this helps organisation and reduces the preparation time.
1: Eleanor already is folding her card into a cube shape. We have Zach designing his plan. We have Ashley and Mia and this table talking about positioning their mirrors to reflect light. So I think we are ready to get started. Are you ready? Steady. Go for it, children, go.
0: Don't expect all the children to make a perfect periscope. When they don't make a perfect periscope, that's when the learning starts. Give them time to play with the mirrors because this helps them understand the idea of reflection and light travelling in straight lines. They're exploring all the different concepts they have about light.
5: Yeah, I can see that.
4: The way the periscope works is light travels into this hole where this mirror is, and so it travels down to this mirror here and travels out and into your eye.
0: Mia made her periscope and she was telling everybody what she could see.
6: I could see the instruction features with the red one and the yellow one.
0: To see her smiling and her engagement and her enjoyment is what science is all about.
1: Goodness me, children. Now how on earth does that work?
3: The mirrors reflected what was behind you, and when you looked into the periscope, it showed it.
2: Yeah.
0: I think the children enjoy this lesson idea because they are actually exploring and developing their ideas. And if it doesn't work, then that's okay. They can work out why it wasn't working and work out the next steps to make it work.
1: Would you like to come out here, Jack? I will show you.
0: At the end of the lesson, it's a great idea to use a laser pointer to show how light travels through the periscope.
7: You've got some bits of string which you can take around each finger, or you might just have one piece of string and you can wrap it around one or two fingers.
8: This sounds like a really odd and quite unusual activity to do, but it's just one that you just have to try.
7: And then I'm going to ask you to put your fingers just over your ears, just kind of over the flap of your ears, so that you hold it there. And then if you tap this coat hanger, and see what that feels like. See if you can feel vibrations running up from the coat hanger through the string.
2: Yep. Okay, ready?
8: you have to get a metal coat hanger and tie a piece of string to it, wrap that string around your finger, and then put the finger onto your ear, and then hit the metal coat hanger, or get a friend to hit the metal coat hanger. And the children should be able to almost sense the vibrations travel from the coat hanger up the string to their ears, and it becomes really echoey. This is a really good activity to do because they can see the vibrations when the coat hanger is hit and sense those vibrations as they travel up through the string and to their ears.
9: Yeah, you can hear it vibrate when it's on your ears.
10: This is a really good lesson idea that uses the children's understanding of light to test different materials and explore their properties. On your tables, you've got a box. That box has got lots of different materials in, different objects. And you've also got a lovely torch. Now, we've not used these before, have we? So I'm going to show you. The button on the side turns it on. Okay, and you're going to just have a play with the torch and the materials to find out whether the materials let the light through a little bit, whether they let all the light through, or whether they block the light. And I want you to try, Angus, to use the proper science words. Transparent, translucent, and opaque. We introduced the three words, opaque, transparent, and translucent. And from the very beginning, they were really, really excited about using them. They were new words, they hadn't come across them before.
6: What do you think that is, Elodie?
11: Translucent.
10: Livy, do you want to come out and open it? The children come back to the carpet and I produce a letter that's been delivered by the three little pigs. Oh. Now, Mrs. Wright said this morning she heard lots of little trotters trotting around school delivering the letter. And from that moment on, you've kind of got them in the palm of your hand.
11: Hello.
10: They're listening, they're eager, they want to find out what's in the letter and what they've got to do. I know that you're all very, very busy children, but we have another problem. We really need your advice. Our bedroom curtains have been ruined. We have tried to make some new ones, but the light is still getting through. As you are all such experts, we wondered if you could find out which material makes the best curtains. I think it makes them more interested and more keen to solve the problem because it's something that they care about. We've been working on the story of the three little pigs in literacy, and we've also done a series of other investigations using the characters of the three little pigs. So they really, really want to help them and want to do their best. The children put a toy pig in the cardboard box and put the lid on. And in the lid, there is a hole cut to be the window. The children look at the different materials available and they make predictions about which material will let the light through or which will block it. The children make a prediction by scoring the material out of 10, with 10 out of 10 being a really good material that blocks all of the light, and 0 out of 10 being a material that lets all the light through.
11: What do you think it'll be?
6: I think it would be probably
10: this stage, it's really easy to pick up on which children have grasped the concept and which are still struggling or if there's any misconceptions. So if a child was to score a translucent material out of 10, you'd kind of know that they needed a little bit more help. The box has an eye hole on the side for the children to look through. They then test the material by looking through the hole to see if they can see the little pig inside.
12: What special property does that material have?
11: Opaque.
12: It's opaque, good.
10: It's really important to remember that the children's eyes need to adjust to the darkness inside the box. So what they first of all thought was totally opaque might actually turn out to be translucent when their eyes get used to it.
12: Who found a material that they would give 10 out of 10 to that blocked all the light out?
10: I really like the idea of the curtains for the three little pigs because it's putting the science in a context for the children that they really enjoy and that they find really exciting and fun.

0: being creative in the United Kingdom. That's music, film, fashion, design, architecture. Now he makes more money for UK PLC than all of the pensions industry, all of the insurance industry, all of the construction industry, twice as much as the pharmaceutical industries.
1: Yes,
0: then maybe that's why government decided to change the national curriculum, because let's face it, copyright is going to play a much, much bigger part in our future than at any point in the past.
2: The Key Stage 3 music curriculum now requires students to be taught about the importance of artistic and intellectual property rights.
3: OK, could I have a show of hands of everybody who downloads music? OK, could you leave your hands up if you download music and you pay for it?
2: These students are not in the minority. Many studies suggest that around 90% of 14 to 17-year-olds copy music illegally. But recent additions to the Key Stage 3 music curriculum aim to change this attitude. At Monk's Walk School in Hertfordshire, local musicians and songwriters like Tim Jennings were invited to speak to students about the direct impact that illegal downloading has on them.
4: For a lot of people, you think, oh, all these rich rock stars and all the rest of it, why do they need all that money? It's fine downloading this stuff for free. Well, most people who are making a living out of music probably... it's just part of what they do, and they probably only make an average of about £5,000 or £6,000 a year. So they need paying for that work. And again, it's if it was your songs that were on the internet, I'm sure you'd want paying for it.
5: In music departments, it's very easy for us to become quite isolated in what we're doing. So the students will turn up to see us once per week, work on their own music, and really not associate that with the music they're listening to or the sort of media and culture that they're engaged in outside of school.
2: Musicians like Thomas Green work with students on developing their music, highlighting the issues surrounding copyright infringement.
6: We are at the moment writing an album, and when we do it, we're going to be selling it. And if people download it illegally, there's two ways of looking at it. There's the exposure it's getting you. You know, if a million people downloaded our album illegally, I wouldn't have a problem with it, really, because it's going to get us there, but eventually it's going to get to the point where if everyone's downloading it, you're not going to be making any money off of it. And that's what causes music to stop.
7: I see what you're getting at.
6: Yeah.
7: But there's almost a culture now that everyone downloads it.
6: Of course.
7: And when you can get something free, why would you want to pay for it?
6: So how does, like, knowing about the bigger picture, does that make you think more about it?
8: It would definitely, like, change my view next time I go to download a song. Sort of, like, try and think of what the artist and everyone else is going to... what effect it's going to have on them before I do it.
5: So part of the approach at Monk's Walk, as well as getting them to write their own music and copyright it, is to try and bring in people from outside the classroom who've actually been through the experience so that students can hear firsthand the consequences, perhaps, of some of the copyright issues we're discussing.
9: How has this changed your attitude?
10: I can see where they're coming from with how they don't want people to download it. If they've created the song and then they want to at least get people to know that they've written the song, but then download it off the internet is just, it's kind of just like throwing it back in their face.
9: What if I just thought, do you know, I really liked what Sam was doing, do you know, I'm actually going to nick that?
10: Yeah.
9: And I'm going to make a bomb out of that. How would you feel?
10: I'd be pretty annoyed if you made that. Quite a bit on that.
5: With the issue of teaching the copyright and the music industry sections, it's really important to keep their hands-on approach that really motivates the students.
7: Five, six, seven.

0: 7,
1: 8. To then take them out of that context and perhaps to teach a one-off, then I feel really interrupts that flow of motivation. So that was the reason really behind trying to think more creatively about how to make it relevant and also to tie things in together. And we always find the students are much more receptive if they can relate it to their practical experience.
2: What was that riff that we were working on last week?
1: In planning for lessons with copyright and music industry, I found that it has taken time. There's a wealth of information out there on the internet, but trying to filter through that and actually get to the main points has been quite difficult. There really isn't that much that states in black and white really what the issues are and how to do it.
3: But in spite of the complexities of the topic, there are specific online resources available.
1: But we're going to listen to a rap song written by a hip-hop artist called Sway. One of the lines from this track says, "If my fans never had a Mac or a PC, I would have a Jag." The Sound Rights resource is a free resource. It's accessible 24 hours a day. It's great for setting students' homework tasks to do. It has downloadable things and interactive activities for them, which is fantastic. Any thoughts about what that person is trying to say through his song about downloading, uploading music? Sam?
4: People are stealing his money and his song and all his ideas, and then the like DJs get it and they change it and they haven't paid for copyright.
3: As well as getting students to appreciate the creative importance of copyright, another aspect of the curriculum is based on understanding who it protects within the music industry. At Harrogate Grammar School, students receive a series of lessons on who is involved in making music and how downloading affects them.
5: We're going to listen to something. OK, this is a song that's been written by two members of our class.
3: To add impact to her Year 9 lesson, Head of Music Emily Siegel bases it around the music of a band formed by the class called Missing Link.
5: What we're looking at today is we're going to explore the journey of this song from its composition to the number one slot. And how do they protect this song so that they make the millions out of it?
6: When copyright came into the Key Stage 3 curriculum, first of all, I think a lot of teachers just thought, I'm not going there. I know I've got to, but I'm going to avoid going to there. The profession of music, it is a business, and we do have to look at it as a business, and we have to educate our students. I would like a lot of my students to go into music. They need to know about the business. They need to understand it, or they're going to suffer. And I think it's an absolute responsibility for teachers to actually address that.
3: To help their understanding, students are asked to define the role of various jobs within the music industry.
7: A music licenser could be someone that licenses the music for use somewhere else. Like, so someone else could use it, like, if they were doing a film.
8: I have no idea what a song plugger is.
9: I thought a song plugger was like...
5: Right, song plugger. To get to number one, where are we going to have to be hearing that song?
8: On the radio.
5: Yeah. Specifically on things like the Radio 1 playlist. The song plugger will literally go and plug the song. So quite powerful, because if the song's not getting out there and not being heard, it's not going to get to number one. OK?
6: I think when you say to your Key Stage 3 classes, today we are going to be looking at copyright, you can be guaranteed a fair number of them to turn around and say, oh, miss, this is so boring. And it can be very dry. And there is a fear when you're teaching it, you know, how do I make it not boring? I think you've got to make it personal. You've got to see how it relates to them. And if it doesn't relate to them, how might it relate to people that they know? So in this class, it was easy. I had two songwriters in the class to make it always about them. Who owns the copyright band? In your band, you've got Max, you two, Jake. Who owns the copyright to Do This, Do That?
10: I wrote a song at the start.
6: Yeah.
10: So I came up with the whole idea.
11: But I wrote the verse and I wrote the bass part.
6: Did Jake not do anything?
11: 60-40.
6: 60, but Jake came up with the riff.
11: Yeah, but we came up with the ground basics for the whole song. Without us, there wouldn't be Do This, Do That.
6: And without the riff, it wouldn't be the number one it is.
10: Yeah, it would.
11: We would have made up a
5: difference. Are you sure about that? They won't understand the illegal downloading implications if they don't understand the impact that that has, that copyright is there to protect and who it's protecting. Otherwise, why shouldn't they illegally download? And it's only when they see that their choices have an implication that it will have any meaning to them at all. Do This, Do That belongs to Missing Link as soon as it comes out of their heads into some kind of recorded form. Everyone in the class has kind of owned that they know people who are illegally downloading their track, and therefore they're not getting any money out of it. And probably the record company at the end of the year, if they're lucky enough to have been signed at all, will end their contract because they're not making any money. How do you feel about that?
10: I'm not happy. Because you work hard to make a song and everything, and like, and people just download it for free.
0: I thought they just got the money whenever it was played. I didn't realise that if you get it off the internet, they don't get any money for it and things like that.
9: And everyone does that, but then no one's getting any money from it. And so it's made me like a lot more aware about things like that.
10: My friends, if they're illegally downloading tracks that we've done, I would say to them, can you, like, stop, because it's affecting us in a way that we're not getting anything out of what we're doing.
3: So how do budding musicians protect their work from being illegally downloaded? In Year 8, students imagine they're in a band, looking for a number one hit.
12: In your band, you've got a lot of really talented members. What are you going to do to get your music out there to the general public?
13: Well, what if they, like, record it and then, like, send it around to people and see what they think?
14: Well, first you could perform in front of a few people to see if you're good or not.
12: I'm really interested to see what you've come up with now. This could be a list, a very generic list of what you would do in this situation.
13: Probably recording it and then sending it to, like, a radio station or something.
12: Essentially, the naivety is really obvious once you get them to start listing all the different things that they would do, and you know, well, I'd send it to this brand or whatever, and you know, they could, and then if they want to use it for the advertising, they'd love it, and they, you know, they'd send me a cheque for £1,000, and the naivety is there. I'm going to go into the downside of this now. So pretend that I'm running a record company. I've got a band just like yours, but to be honest, they're not that good at writing songs. But your band's just sent my record company a copy of your song, and your song's brilliant. So am I going to sack them? What's going to happen? Vanessa?
15: Couldn't the record company take the song and then give it to the other band?
12: Exactly. You don't want to dampen their enthusiasm for these things, but at the same time, it is the real world out there, and it's quite important that they understand how these things work. So what can you do to stop them from doing that? Does anyone know? There's something out there that exists. When you see copyright on the curriculum, I think you see a problem there. For me, I did. I just thought, oh, well, hang on a minute, I'm not a business studies teacher. Copyright, what's that about? I've never, ever taught it before. It's new to the curriculum, and my thoughts were on, well, how exactly am I going to deliver that in a way that's going to engage learners? If you can make the lesson more about the pupil's experience, so let's put them in that hypothetical situation, and it's quite surprising for them how interesting it is. They'd never actually thought the consequences of a lot of the things that they would do through to the end conclusion. So bearing in mind what everything that we've talked about today, I want you to kind of repeat that activity. You've got a song, it's fantastic, it's time to get exposure. So what are you going to do?
16: I wouldn't send it to a record company if it gets stolen.
11: But you could do that thing Mr. Rosie was talking about. You know where you send the CD off with all the dates and stuff and send it back to yourself?
12: Thinking about illegal file sharing websites, put your hand up if you think you're less likely to use one of those file sharing sites in order to download music. Put your hand up if that would apply. Put your hand up if you still think you're just as likely and it's not really made much of a difference. Good, so hopefully there's been a little bit of an impact there. That's fantastic.

0: we sort of pass each other in the corridor and exchange odd comments, and then we go to football on Saturday and talk about music.
1: Yeah. There are occasional chats in the pub as well.
0: There are. Yeah.
2: At Springwood School, the music department has been combining the traditional with the modern to great effect. Here, technology is being integrated with classical instrumentation to challenge pupil and teacher perceptions about what can be achieved with music in the classroom.
0: I think that the computer is a whatever you want to make it in terms of music. It can be an entire pop band. It can be an entire symphony orchestra if you want it to be. And like any musical instrument, it's quite easy to make bad music on it. It requires a bit more skill and a bit more application to make good music on it.
1: I think Peter and I have initially the same background, in that we were both classically trained. He has had the experience in pop music. I've continued to develop my expertise and understanding of classical music.
0: When I first came to Springwood, it was when we were first introducing music technology, and in my first year I worked very, very closely with all the music staff, spending a lot of time training them how to use the technology. And I think there was a genuine fear, and all of a sudden you're bringing a new technology in which is forcing them to look at how they teach in a completely different way.
3: For schools that have been working with music in a more traditional way, to start moving into music technology can be quite formidable. And so those teachers have to look at ways in which they can sort of make some progression, some pathway for them that's going to work and is going to be safe.
0: Once they got over their initial fears, they've embraced that technology absolutely fully. Rob has certainly latched onto the technology and understands it, you know, very, very well indeed. We actually think in very similar ways about music generally, and even though we come from quite different backgrounds, the way in which we both perceive teaching music are very, very similar. So actually getting the job here was sort of ideal for me, because it meant I could fit into the philosophy that Rob has on teaching and feel very much at home with it.
4: What if we just like put this guitar bit over there,
5: yeah,
4: to put the end on it, that should be all right.
0: I think I can bring all sorts of interesting things from outside into music teaching, not least of which my knowledge of the pop industry, because I think one of the ways in which the music curriculum can develop by using much more rock and pop music within school lessons, because that's the sort of music which pupils interact with day in, day out.
1: There's one particular interesting case of two pupils in Year 9 who are working on a project. And one of them is basically a rock-based musician, and the other is more classically based, a violinist. And this particular piece of work, which is superb, is a result of the rock musician putting in the drum track and the bass track, and the violinist putting in the melody and the harmony.

0: it suddenly opens doors for them, and they can sort of realise that music isn't necessarily all about constructing very complicated things. It's using simple ideas effectively. So you can write a tune with just two or three notes. You come back next week and maybe add some drums to it, maybe add a bit of a bass line to it, so you can gradually add up simple ideas to create pieces of music which sound something that the pupils just wouldn't have ever dreamt of they could have done. And technology allows you to do that. If you start getting too much theory in the way, it can sometimes get in the way of basic creativity. And once you get to a certain level of the creativity, and if you're still interested, then you can start learning about the theory.
1: In a typical classroom where you've now got a whiteboard, it just opens up so many possibilities for music because of the visual dimension, which is such an important part of the way young people learn. The visual dimension is sort of fundamental. And not just the ability to project the software application onto a screen, but to be able to interact with that screen.
0: Most of you have got the chords in some way, shape or form. A lot of you have got the bass, most of you have got the drums in, okay? When I'm teaching in one of the computer rooms using Cubase, the use of interactive whiteboards begins to be really, really important. Because apart from anything else, Cubase is very, very visual. Put it in record and then see if I can write a really simple tune. You can actually record something in live as they're watching it, play it back to them, and they all the time they can see the screen and they can see the differences, the differences that's happening to the screen as you're actually creating a piece of music. Then they can go back to their individual computers and they will have that image in front of them of what they should be doing, and then they can get on. At that point they can then interact with Cubase.
2: Play what you just did.
3: Oh.
4: Our role as teachers is, I suppose, initially to stimulate them, to give them ideas around which to compose, to give them parameters that they must stay within. They know what they want, they can hear the sounds in their heads. We have to enable them to get it into machines and out of the machines as music.
0: The next stage in a lesson like that would be that they go and they then set out to try and work to the targets we've set for that lesson. It may be to put a chord sequence together, it may be to add a drum track to that sequence, it may be to put a bass line, it may be to write a tune. What I tend to do is to try to get them to work in as simple a method as possible, so that those people that are less confident have got confidence that they know that they're only using a limited number of notes to achieve, and those people that are capable will explore for themselves, and they'll know, they'll discover that they can do extra things.
1: What music technology does at a basic level, it allows for all the children in a class to engage in a productive, worthwhile way with starting to make music. The challenge from that point on for music departments is to look at ways they can use technology, and maybe it's to do with increasing the range of software they provide, so that those pupils who have been hooked can continue to make music which they find stimulating, challenging and worthwhile.
0: These are pieces of work which aren't the first exhibits from the far corner. And then at the end of the lesson, what we try to do is then play some examples that the students have done so that they can see that, you know, they're doing wonderful things. And I don't just choose those musicians that have got grade 6 flute. Yeah, I will also choose those people that come in at the beginning of the year going, I'm not a musician, so I can't find my way around a keyboard.
5: Just load that up.
1: Sweet. Pupils find it so much more powerful when it's their peers who are actually doing the things, rather than the teacher demonstrating everything. So that when they go back to their consoles, they know that they can do it because they've seen their friends up there in the front manipulating the sounds on the software.
4: When children are working on the computers, they usually work in pairs. And there is a lot of communication and negotiation between the two of them. And they do tend to play to their own individual strengths within the partnership.
0: They have to develop the power of negotiation. Now, artistic negotiation isn't always an easy thing. But they have to work together and they have to work out, how they're going to work in a team.
1: I think probably the temptation is, if you've got the money and you've got the space, the ideal world is perceived as one in which every child has a computer. The problem with that is then the children are working in isolation. If they've got one computer per child and the headphones go on, they're then working in their own sealed little world. So there is some merit in having two work into a computer, because then at least you get some collaboration, sparking off of ideas and discussion.
4: It's interesting the way that the partnerships work. Sometimes one pupil will operate the music keyboard and the other pupil will operate the mouse and the QWERTY keyboard. So one does all the musical inputs, but not necessarily all the musical thinking.
3: When we first started using Sibelius, it was a bit weird because we weren't sort of sure what we were doing, because we'd just been said, oh look, here's Sibelius, you'll probably find it easier. And although we've been shown basically how to use it, there were still things that we wanted to do that we didn't really know how to do.
6: I like that bit, that's to kind of...
7: Yeah, because it's the same here and here.
6: Oh, right, I see.
7: Because you and Alex play the same. Well, it's good to hear what it's going to sound like as you're putting it in, where if you use pen and paper, you can't actually hear. Yeah.
4: There is constant dialogue between the pupils. Obviously, at some point, the teacher will go in and have his or her input as well.
3: You see how, the bottom one's got staccato. The teacher's probably seen me, but once a week, and listen to my piece and just say, look, this is going well and this isn't going so well. But if you've got a problem, you just, put your hand up. And they'll come to you and show you how to sort it out.
4: What children gain from working with computers and working with software is an immediate response to what they imagine, to what they hear in their heads. The software will allow them to realise that without a great deal of technological skill.
3: You've got this thing in your head and you've got to get it onto the computer to give it to other people so they can hear what you've got in your head. And you've got to sort of try and work it all out yourself, some things like changes in speed or tempo that you want to implement into the piece.
7: On Sibelius, everything's in time, everything's perfect, all the notes are right, dynamics are okay, and then you get it into the quartet out in the open and

0: it's a different, completely different sound to what it has on the computer.
1: The first sort of like change between computer and actual instruments is really weird because you're so used to hearing your piece on the computer and like everything's exact. And as soon as you put different instruments in and different people, and it just sounds so weird. Yeah. And it takes you a little while to get used to it.
0: You do have to have a mixture of live playing and computers, because the computers and the technology are there for you to compose your piece on. You've got the instruments to play the piece on, and playing it live gives it a good vibe and a good feel, because you can put your dynamics in properly, everything can be worked to the standard you want it to be.
2: Okay guys, let's try this through, shall we? After four, two, three, four.

0: taking my piece from the computer and playing it live gives a feeling of satisfaction, because I'm proud of what I can do, proud of the piece that I've written. And it's just a good feeling that you can change around your own piece as you're playing it. It's a nice thing to do.
1: What Hayley's just done is that she's produced this piece on the computer, using the computer sounds, which are not the best in the world. She then brings it to the group. She listens to it, played by the group. She becomes aware of the problems of the different instruments balancing against each other. You've got the quiet flute and the loud saxophone. And then she can go back to the computer, refine it, bring it back to the group until she's produced something like we just heard, which she's very pleased with and satisfied with.
0: I think that learning music in sort of this way has just given me the opportunity to adapt my ideas and adapt my playing to sort of the standard, to be able to work my pieces how I want them to go.
2: Adding technology has unquestionably added enthusiasm for the subject, because it makes it more accessible. Without any question, if we had more resources and more time available, we would have more people coming forward to want to do things. Those that really understand how music works can absolutely fly using this technology and can take themselves to quite astronomical places. And whereas the plodders, the ones that regard themselves as non-musicians, can still achieve, but in smaller steps, and that sort of differentiation comes quite naturally.
1: As Pete says, they can start to really fly with their imaginations, and you know, it becomes something that helps them to realise their ideas rather than something that gets in the way.

0: Hello and welcome to Action Teacher Video. Video is a powerful tool that teachers are using to reflect on their own practice and to communicate new ideas. And in this series, we feature videos produced by teachers themselves and discuss the contents and implications here in the studio. In this program, we'll be looking at an innovative approach to English and drama in Chadvale Primary School, captured on camera by teachers Bruce Warland and Vicky Crombie, and called What Impact Does Drama Have? I'm delighted to be joined in the studio by Bruce Warland and Vicky. Bruce and Vicky, hello and welcome to the program.
1: Hello. Hi.
0: Joining us is another teacher with some similar experiences and concerns from Shelthorpe Community School. Lou Harrison, hello and welcome.
2: Hello.
0: I'm also delighted to introduce a consultant and frequent contributor to Teachers TV, Adrian Jones. Firstly, I wonder, Bruce and Vicky, if you could tell us a bit about the aims of your video.
1: Well, initially, for Chadvale, we had some concerns.

0: concerns about the level of writing within the school. We found that the reading levels of the children were much higher than the writing levels, and so this was a focus for us.
1: I then found out about a writing scheme that has been put forward by someone called Ros Wilson and piloted that in my classroom to try and help raise standards in writing. At the same time, Bruce was always also thinking about drama.
0: I was writing a curriculum of drama for drama across the school, and as the two projects were emerging at the same time, we thought it might be quite interesting to link those together and to look at the impact that the drama had on the children's writing levels as well.
2: The aim of the project was to find out what sort of impact drama had on children's writing. To explore this, we began with a week of literacy teaching on narratives without any drama. The text we used was A Thief in the Village by James Berry.
3: Don't tell anybody your thoughts.
4: We then completed a week of drama focused on a narrative, which was the story of A Midsummer Night's Dream by William Shakespeare.
5: I can't help it anymore! She's gone! She's run away with Lysander! She's in the forest!
6: What is the meaning of this?!
4: At the end of both weeks, the children took part in a quiet, independent writing session. During these sessions, they wrote the climax and resolution to each of the narratives.
2: We then interviewed the children to find out their perceptions of and opinions on writing and drama.
7: I quite like writing because you can get all your ideas and like for stories and like your thoughts just on a piece of paper. And you can kind of record them.
8: Yeah, it's just like you
7: let your imagination flow.
8: Yeah. Let your imagination run wild.
9: I like non-fiction, because I love reading non-fiction and I love writing as well.
10: I like wanted posters. You can make up your own character and then say they're wanted and you can describe whatever they feel.
11: That writing's a chance where you can write anything you want only when you have like a set task, so you can be creative and write and use your imagination.
12: I like writing out anything I like making up my own story. I sort of like writing long stories because you have to write it and it's long and it's good.
13: I can't really say I enjoy writing and I can't really say I don't, because there's some aspects of writing that I do enjoy and there's some aspects of
8: it. I like drama because it's just like learning, but you don't learn.
7: You don't listen to people. You don't write it down. You just do what you feel, do what you think's going to happen.
8: And you get to act it. So, like, you can actually be the characters. Like, you can put yourself in the character's shoes to understand what the situation is.
12: I enjoy drama because you get to act, you're really, like, active, and you get to explore the story.
13: I enjoy drama because you get to like be in the story and like act out what you think's gonna happen.
14: Or you get to use your opinion on things. You get to move around in it and be part of the story.
12: I like I'm doing like a story and we're acting a lot.
15: I like the drama where you improvise it. You just like make up a story.
4: We also asked the children which week of literacy they preferred, with or without drama.
16: I prefer drama, the literacy week, because we got to act out and it was fun acting and most of the class enjoyed it and there wasn't many stops.
17: I preferred the week where we did the Midsummer's Night Dream because there was more drama in it and we got to act out pieces ourselves and not just read tests. But be part of it as well.
18: I prefer Midsummer Night Dream because it was drama and I really enjoy drama and we got to be characters and the characters in the story are really interesting.
19: I preferred doing the drama as well because everyone got to take part in it and I
20: learned the story through acting it out, not reading the text, and that was really
8: I understand more and I feel more involved when in drama.
21: I feel engaged in drama. It sort of makes you laugh, so it sort of wakes you up and makes you just watch it, sort of.
22: And it gives you time to, like, have ideas while you're watching and acting.
0: acting.

0: While you're acting, you come up with little ideas for little plays so that could be used in your writing.
1: The children thoroughly enjoyed the 2 weeks' work on narratives. They were particularly engaged by the use of video-recorded teacher in role and found the outtakes very humorous.
2: You asked the question, what impact does drama have? Have you reached any conclusions, either of you?
3: I think we definitely have, actually. It was clear from the video that the children really, really enjoyed the week of drama that they did. And we found that their writing after that week of drama included a lot more vocabulary that was related to the text. And the children seemed to really engage with the characters and quite a complex story structure as well.
4: We also found that, thinking along inclusion lines, that the children who normally would not necessarily have been able to access that text were able to understand on nearly the same level as other children and were able to present themselves in role play and show a really good understanding of characters' thoughts and feelings.
5: The implications of what you've just said are that you would no longer just have a narrative text, that you would always approach writing through drama. Is that the case?
3: That's quite an interesting point, because some of the children did verbalise that they wouldn't actually want to replace our classroom-based literacy lessons with drama all the time, and that they felt that whilst they really enjoyed drama, they wouldn't want to experience it all the time because they enjoyed their other lessons as well.
5: Did you find out from them what their attitudes towards writing were before they did the drama, for example?
4: We did talk a little bit about writing before they did the drama, but what came out afterwards that we found really interesting was the fact that the children said they wouldn't want to have a literacy week like that every week, that they would still want to have a week of literacy like we had previously, which we felt was really interesting because we didn't think they would say that.
2: Well, let's see once again what the children at Chad Vale Primary School feel about drama.
6: I like drama because it's just like learning, but you don't learn.
0: You don't listen to people. You don't write it down. You just do what you feel, do what you think's going to.
6: And you get to act it, so like you can actually be the characters. Like you can put yourself in the character's shoes.
5: So were there any surprises for you in their responses? Did you predict that they'd respond in the way they did?
3: We thought that some of them would probably be slightly more negative, because for some of the children we thought that perhaps they wouldn't want to perform, and it's not necessarily everybody's, you know, bag, standing up and doing their bit. But actually, most of the children, in fact all of them in this class, really enjoyed taking centre stage as a group. They didn't do that individually, but as a group they really enjoyed performing.
4: And it involved some quite mature thinking as well with the two characters who actually, you know, were in love and that sort of thing, and it's quite a mature thing for children to have to think about at that age.
0: And it gives them time to like have ideas while you're watching and acting. And while you're acting, you come up with little ideas for little plays so that could be used in your writing.
2: Lou, I wonder what you made of the contrasting views there.
7: I find it really interesting that the children seem to view the drama as an alternative to writing and welcome that. And you said that afterwards they felt like they didn't want to do that all of the time. When you were reflecting with them, did you feel like they could see there was a link between that deeper understanding and the quality of their writing?
4: I think there certainly was, yeah.
3: Some of them did verbalise that as well, which perhaps didn't come out so well in the video. They did feel that they had a deeper understanding of the characters, the text, and we actually found that the level of vocabulary that they used in their writing was much better.
4: Yeah, much of a higher standard. Mm.
3: Following the drama week.
7: You talked about Ros Wilson as something that kind of instigated this for you. Was that the thing that you used to assess an improvement in their writing?
4: Yes, it was, yeah. We do a big writing session every week, so that's, you know, we've got a pretty clear idea of where they are on the criterion scale that she uses, so we were able to use that to help us when we were levelling the pieces of writing and having a look at the improvements in vocabulary. Mm.

0: by producing a video in this way, you would presumably share it with your staff and other schools?
1: Well, I think using video is obviously very visual, and it's a way of being able to show other people of the way that we've worked on something, and that was something that was really important to us, that sharing of ideas and use of drama for inspiring the curriculum.
2: Have you got ideas for another video that you want to produce?
1: Well, we'd actually discussed sort of where we would take this exploration, this action research further, and we thought that possibly we might look at working with children who do find drama more difficult, to try and work with them and see if we can inspire them in their writing further.
2: And Lou, has this inspired you to maybe go off and do a drama video in your school?
3: I really enjoyed it a lot, and I thought the children's reflection was lovely. An idea that you mentioned when we were talking before the programme was about the idea of the teacher in role, and the fact that you could use video for that, and I thought that was a really good way of encouraging teachers who perhaps feel a bit lacking in confidence about being videoed to start using that as a technique in the classroom.
4: It was definitely less stressful when we were teaching, wasn't
1: Absolutely.
4: It? Because we had to press play on the video instead of get the costume on.
1: Remember the lines in a complicated story and get it right.
0: But in the sense of producing a video in the way that you have, I would like to ask Lou this. As a piece of reflective practice, once you've produced a video, how does that support what you do then, Acha?
3: There are two points, I think, coming out of that. One is that Bruce and Vicky were talking about how much they gained from reflecting together through the process of making it, and how useful the dialogue was as an action research tool. But the other is that when we're talking about looking at our own practice, the opportunity to present that to other people and discuss it so that the reflection is actually there visually in front of all of us is a really valuable one.
2: Well, we have had such an interesting discussion. I wish we could go on, but we can't, of course. But you can see it again and find out more by going to our website at teachers.tv. It only remains for me to say thank you to all our guests here, Bruce Warland and Vicky Crombie and Lou Harrison. And thanks also to our consultant, Adrian Jones. Please join us again on Action Teacher Video. And in the meantime, from me, Xanthi Steen, goodbye.

0: teachers from Aylesbury High School in Buckinghamshire. They're on their way to the historic village of Ashwell. The challenge is to create a lesson that investigates how the Black Death affected this village. The ingredients: a church that dates back to the 13th century, which contains medieval graffiti written at the time of the Black Death. And a box containing three resources specially chosen by experts. These are the vital components for their lesson. There's also two local historians who'll be on hand to offer their assistance. Milkman Peter Greener, who runs the local museum, and shepherd David Short, a keen local historian.
1: All places have a history, and all places have an interesting history. It's a matter of finding out what's interesting about it.
0: But right now, neither teacher knows their destination or the topic.
2: Hartford, what's up, Hartford?
3: Don't know.
0: Our two teachers are Ian Annett, head of history, and Ian Ockletree, an NQT.
4: I'm not your typical 22, 25-year-old NQT. I've got a lot of different experience behind me. What I do bring is my enthusiasm for my subject. I'm an enthusiast historian.
0: For the challenge, head of history Ian will be coaching NQT Ian.
3: For this experience, it was always going to be more about Ian and what he could do with that, with those objects. I mean, we work very closely together, and I forget he's an NQT.
0: Let's hope NQT Ian gets coached well, because by 2 p.m. this afternoon, he needs to be ready to teach.
5: OK, we've got a church plan.
4: A series of quotes.

0: Ashwell Village Museum opened in the 1930s and is full of historic curiosities. Curator Peter Greener has a book which describes a significant incident that happened in Ashwell just before the Black Death.
1: We have tucked away in a little book here transcripts of the court rolls of the Abbot of Westminster. The Abbot wanted to enclose a field, and the inhabitants of Ashwell were a bit incensed with this, and they pulled down all the fences and everything and did thousands of pounds worth of damage.
2: Peter, who wrote this? Can you tell us?
1: Well, it's a book called Stories of History, and it was made especially for teachers, I think.
2: Right, okay. But we can trust it from the...
1: I think from looking at the other stories, they're transcribed from the actual documents.
2: Right, okay, so we can trust it as a...
1: And
2: these
1: documents are very difficult in the original. Yeah. I think they're in Latin.
2: Yeah, well, that might be quite useful, as I said.
3: Some of the people who had been quarrelling in this year were to quarrel again, and much more seriously in the next year. Butileau was one. He was the abbot's servant.
2: In 1349, there was a gap in the series of his court rules. That might be quite intriguing for the girls to hear, pre-telling them the topic.
3: We can start with this.
2: Yeah.
3: This would be really useful, I think.
2: Very,
3: If it's all right with you, we'd like to borrow it for perhaps the afternoon.
1: Yes.
3: I promise to get it back to you.
1: Okay.
3: In the same condition. Thank you. The book that David gave us was very useful and opened up a whole alternative way of teaching this.
4: What he gave us was a great court roll source.
2: Thank you.
0: Now they've got all the ingredients, and with their Year 7 pupils arriving shortly, it's time to start planning.
3: They need to know something of what happened in this village, what the Black Death was.
4: The place has grown up around the leavings of that event. So the graffiti and the court rolls, the place has continued and it's left as those things. And we can interpret them. So I think that's been, you know, eminently valuable, that they will now have in their heads, they won't have just an abstract concept of a disease called the Black Death that came to England or swept through Europe in the mid-14th century. They'll have a concrete example of a place that experienced it.
3: Because they're already on a mystery tour, they don't know why they're here. And the whole task is a bit mysterious to them. Mm. I think we should use that idea and focus. Yeah. So I think we should walk them through the village.
4: Everything draws to the church draws you in, doesn't it? So maybe something where you can lead them into the church.
3: So basically the starter, if you like, is essentially the walk through the village, the understanding of age. We'll stand outside the church, do all the things we did, look at the size of the church.
4: Yep. But you want them on that plague pit, don't you?
3: And then,
4: on that plague pit.
3: Get them on the plague pit.
0: They've designed a lesson looking at methodology, encouraging the pupils to behave as historians would, questioning the resources and examining the evidence.
3: The girls were on a mystery tour. They didn't know why they were here either, and they didn't know what they were studying. And I wanted to use that inquisitiveness that they brought with them to focus their attention on the subject. So the first thing I wanted to do was just to walk them through the village and let them shape their own inquiry, to look for clues.
5: So that's your first task, a very simple task. You're on a mystery tour, this is an extension of the mystery. We're not going to tell you yet why you're here and see if you can come up with it. Okay? So would you like to lead the way, Mr. Anna?
6: Yeah.
5: Follow Mr. Anna, see what we can come up. Talk to each other, it's perfectly reasonable to talk to each other, see what you see, but make sure you have your heads up.
4: So there's something here that you point out. Can you see any evidence on there? What's the house called?
7: The Guild House.
4: Okay, do we know what a guild is?
7: No.
3: Look how the ceiling's moving around. It's not...
7: That's
3: clear evidence of how old it is. Did anyone notice the name of this house, by the way?
7: Market
3: House. Pretty important to spot. Keep looking for more clues. Anything else you see?
4: So we wanted to move away from just a knowledge-based lesson, which, frankly, you know, the girls could read a textbook or could look at a website to get that information, to something methodological about what does it mean to be a historian in this place with that kind of topic. What could you do? What kind of sources could you draw on?
5: Give me some clues of some of the things that you've seen. Laura?
8: The people in this village were quite religious, because obviously you've got the big church and,
3: Rachel?
9: Well, we've kind of discovered that it's kind of quite a Tudor village because it's, like, really old.
3: Let's pin you down a little bit.
5: because you're quite right, there are definitely things here that were in the Tudor period. Do we know that this was a Tudor village?
6: I think one of the lessons we learned was about how important the church was in the medieval times. So the fact that it's so big could be something to do with that.
5: Very good. I'm really impressed, especially the thinking about the church. But I think you've started to think it through. We're in a village. We're going to talk about the medieval period. That gives you a broad sense of historical context. It's a historical event we're going to explore. When you start thinking about what it might be, we'll take it to the church and see if we can start to narrow it down. Okay, let's go.
3: You know, the church is the centre of the community, and this church in particular, because it's so big in such a small village, tells a story on its own. I think the girls picked up on that very quickly.
5: Let's sit down a bit, because I just want to talk a little bit about... Are you all right sitting on the grass?
6: Yeah.
5: Okay. I want to talk just a little bit about what this sort of church represents. Halfway through the 14th century, in about 1348, something happens and it changes this area in quite a marked way, and it's like a big shock. Does anybody know what it might be? What else do you see as you look around? Yes.
6: You see old graves and things.
5: Old graves. There's gravestones all around here. What? There's no gravestones here. Why are there no gravestones here?
2: Tell the girls what I sat on?
5: What you said?
6: I was thinking, you said it was graves. They used to be buried people and they covered it all up.
5: You are sitting on a mass grave of people who died in the Black Death.
6: Ew.
5: In 1348, the Black Death came to England. In 1349, the plague came to this village. This, underneath us, is a mass burial pit. So many people died that they had to be buried en masse.
4: He was able to bring in a sense of the dramatic with them sat on the plague pit, and he loved that moment when he was able to tell them that they were sat on a plague pit. And it's good teaching. He's not got that veneer of a very, very experienced and very cynical teacher who puts on a mask. Ian doesn't do that.
5: What's the connection between the horseshoe I have in my hand and the Black Death arriving in Ashwell? Nick.
10: If the horses maybe were carrying something to market, then they'd like, and then the horse would get the fleas and then maybe pass it on to the humans.
5: And the thing that's happening, the thing that makes people move from place to place and carry the plague with them, is trading on market. So the horse, it's like the horseshoe is like a symbol of the movement of people that carried the plague. I'm just going to pass you around a picture. It just shows us a bit about how people in an earlier age thought of the Black Death. Who do you think the skeleton represents?
6: Death, and so he's maybe dying.
5: Who's the other really important person?
6: Is it like a monk?
5: It's a monk, yes. And he's right there at the moment of death as well. Is this proof of anything? Is this proof of what the Black Death was like?
6: Is it maybe someone's opinion of what it was like? So maybe...
5: Good, it's a representation, yeah. And it's got to be. We're going to go inside the church and we're going to look at some different types of evidence. I was here last week, but what we do know from some of this is that this is very old. You know, you're familiar with the idea of graffiti. You know what graffiti is about. People have left their mark here. Some of it's religious, some of it's mysterious, some of it's somewhere down there, it talks about Arsenal. Somewhere on here, I think, what does it say, Mr. Annett? Something about the archdeacon.
2: The archdeacon is an ass.
5: The archdeacon is an ass. So this is graffiti, and we're familiar with this. I'm going to show you a very different type of scratchings on the wall, writings on the wall, that tells us something about the Black Death. So come with me into the tower. So here we have actual evidence dating right back to the Black Death of somehow people wanted to record it. It's written in Latin. Who wrote Latin?
6: I think, would it be like a monk or something?
3: Can we appreciate the importance of evidence and types of historical record? Can we teach it in such a way that stops it being sort of crude caricature of dreadful disease and frightened people? I think it's important to bring out shades of grey in these stories.
0: Ian has asked the students to categorise the Black Death quotes supplied by the Museum of London.
2: Think about your categories, girls, as you go through, please.
11: I mean, Giovanni, is that Italian?
12: Yeah.
11: It could be.
4: And that will have set off little fireworks in their head and help them to give them a sense of humanness to this process.
5: You have a few minutes to read them and talk about them. We asked you to classify and categorise. First of all, let's think about what kind of categories could we use? What kind of groupings could we use for them? Rachel?
8: Like the consequences of it.
4: Ooh.
8: Such as, like, it says, scarcely a tenth of either sex survived. It was God. Mm.
3: So I was happy we were able to use them, but we were able to do it in a way that was a bit different from the classroom, and the girls made good use of those.
5: Does it tell us the whole story? Or is there something left out? Let me just read you something. And this is stories of the village of Ashwell. And it says, in 1349, there is a gap in the series of its court rolls. And its court rolls are what gives us our understanding of what happened. That's where our history understanding comes from, because that was what was written down for us to understand. So we have lots of evidence here, but something that we might want to know about is missing. So your last activity, last thing we're going to ask you to do, is just think for a moment for yourself. What do you want to know? Write down on a post-it note any questions you have. Any really interesting questions here that would be good to hear. Laura.
11: Caroline's question was, how did the Black Death affect the business? Surely there would be less people to sell things.
5: Interesting. Sophie?
11: How did it eventually stop?
5: Yeah, good. Good. So most of these we'll pick up in the next lesson.
0: If you've been inspired to try outside the box, why not contact your local museum or library? They can often lend you resources or put you in touch with local experts who can offer useful information for your lesson. You can find some web links on the page associated with this programme at teachers.tv.
4: I've taught the Black Death for years, and I don't think I've ever really truly explored the idea that that we don't have voices left from the ordinary people.
3: Yeah, being able to teach in such a beautiful, interesting place on such a good topic has been great fun. I'm grateful for the opportunity.

In France, all people are the same and equal in the eyes of the state. While the citizenship curriculum in Britain encourages recognition of multiculturalism and diversity, in France, diversity is subsumed in a strong, shared national identity.

0: Delhi, 7:30 in the morning, and the elite of Indian teenagers arrive for school. The Indian economy is one of the fastest growing in the world. A key driver of that growth is education. Yet almost half of all children abandon formal schooling by the age of 11. A third of India's 1.2 billion population are illiterate. The government's aiming for 100% literacy by 2020 and wants every child to attend and stay on at school. India has always been educationally and socially divided. The haves pay for their children to be privately educated. Private schools like Bluebells in Delhi cater for around a third of the school population. They're still strongly influenced by the English, 60 years after British rule ended.
1: Motivation from the Indian sepoys, the Indian peasants.
0: These students are taught all their lessons in English, unlike their counterparts in the state system.
1: More people who sided the British.
0: This revision lesson is looking at a key moment in Anglo-Indian history, the 1857 rebellion against British rule. But was it a mutiny or the start of the freedom struggle?
2: We are now going to be talking about two perspectives. One, which talks of it being a sepoy mutiny, and one which is talking of it being a first war of independence.
3: I believe it was the first war of independence because we can see that the Hindu and Muslim fought together, like shoulder to shoulder. Then it was like almost half of the country came, was fighting against the British. So it was. It is true that it started with the sepoys mutiny, but rather than it created awareness of all the people, it was a nationalism that was there. So I think it is the first war of independence.
2: Okay, so Swarnima's group talks of the feeling of nationalism being brought about through the revolt. Many sections of the society participated, so it couldn't be just a sepoy mutiny or just a peasant revolt. It had to be more a wider scope.
4: Ma'am, I would like to say, ma'am, I'm not with Swarnima. She said that it was the first war of independence. The most important is, ma'am, they did not get their aim. Ma'am, they were lacking of aim, and ma'am, no one was one. Ma'am, they were fighting for their own reasons and reasons also, ma'am.
5: Ma'am, also, ma'am, if it was a war of independence, why it was suppressed so easily? And then also some societies of the Indian did not participate, like the Brahmins and all. So ma'am, if it was war of independence, why not all societies came in together, and why we did not achieve the main objective of the independence or the revolt?
2: Yes, it did get suppressed within a year. Yes, there was disunity. Yes, there was, let's say, an aimless fight, as Sudhanshu pointed out. There were also lots of people, lots of leaders who were in it because of their own personal reasons. But there were people beyond one class, beyond one section. Okay, so I'm again not reaching any conclusions yet. Let's take it further.
6: Ma'am, we cannot say that it is the first war of independence because, ma'am, there was no feeling of nationalism in the Indians. Because, ma'am, all people were just fighting for their kingdoms. Ma'am, there was nothing known to be a complete India there.
2: Okay. Anyone else to contribute, to contradict?
4: Ma'am, we are Indians, so ma'am, we obviously will think that it was the first war of independence because it was on a big perspective. But ma'am, if we see it from a British point of view, it did not hurt them or make any changes. It was just that the East India Company was...
2: Wasn't that a big move in itself, that the East India Company now was no more to rule India as it was? And it was sidelined, and it was going to be
3: a bad name to the crown.
2: The fact that the crown had to step in and take over charge meant that the British weren't somehow feeling threatened by the Indian community.
4: Ma'am, but ma'am, it just profited them.
0: Bluebell sixth formers are discussing partition. The division in 1947 of the British territory into the separate states of India and Pakistan.
2: This is what the map looks like now?
3: Yes.
2: Yeah? This, of course, now free and it's a separate country, but this is what East Pakistan was. This is West Pakistan, right? So that is the Cyril Radcliffe boundary. What do you think was finally the role that the British played in dividing the country, in partition? Were they solely responsible? Were there other factors? What really was it?
7: Yes, they were.
8: See, when they were in our country, they somehow looted our country. They took away our riches. They exploited us.
2: Okay.
8: And before leaving, they created such a blunder in our country so that till date, we fight between Hindu and Muslims.
2: Yeah.
8: So at the back of our heads, we do have those grudges for the British.
7: Yeah, but I disagree a little bit.
2: Yeah.
7: But it's not that the Britishers kind of ignited what we already had. Okay. The Hindu-Muslim rivalry was always there to start with. But the Britishers kind of took the opportunity. I mean, they saw that this we can use this for our own good and they took the opportunity. But it is not that they are the sole reason. The Hindus and Muslims are responsible. The Indians, not Hindus and Muslims, the Indians are responsible for the partition as much as the Britishers are

0: responsible, because if they did not want to part, then they could have stopped it perhaps. Because,
1: ma'am, I agree with Mahashweta. Because the Britishers aren't solely responsible for all this.
2: Yeah.
1: They aggravated and entrenched social, you know, problems between Hindus and Muslims were prevalent before also.
2: Give me examples of
1: example
2: that.
1: Example, during the rule of Akbar.
2: Yeah.
1: When Akbar ruled, even then there were fights between the Rajputs and the Mughals. So
2: but
1: was
2: it a religious fight?
1: It wasn't, but it was for political power. Mm-hmm. Even during independence, the Muslim League was formed for political power. Jinnah wanted more political power, and hence he wanted that Pakistan should be created so that he gets more political power.
3: Since independence, the teaching of Indian history, like the country, has been through turbulent times. Not surprisingly, the British left behind a curriculum that portrayed their own role sympathetically.
4: See, there was a time when British rule was seen in celebratory terms. Now, you saw the establishment of law and order, peace, construction of roadways, railways, industrialization, agricultural growth, coming of democracy, which culminates, education, coming of democracy, which culminates in nationalism and the making of the nation state. This is broadly, very schematically, what we refer to as the imperial view.
0: And I suppose when the Britishers came to know that Hindu and Muslim working together can be a threat for them is the revolt of 1857. Hindus and Muslims throughout the country, they worked together.
2: Right.
0: And that is where it is said in the history books that it shook the foundation of the East India Company establishment and everything.
2: Yeah.
0: So I suppose that is when they realized that perhaps they could act as a catalyst and, you know, just separate of the two countries, it would be better off.
2: Yeah.
3: This pro-imperialist approach ran alongside what the Indians call communalism, seeing historical events through the prism of religion and focusing on the Hindu-Muslim divide. But the rise in Indian nationalism opposed the imperialist view.
4: The nationalist histories from the 1920s and 30s have critiqued imperial histories, and they have suggested that the period of British rule is a period of impoverishment, immiserization. It is a period when there was drain of wealth from India. It's a period when industries declined, agriculture declined, peasants, workers, middle classes, landowners, landlords, everyone suffered. Will the nationalists offer us the dark side of British rule and see British rule as something which is to be opposed because it is its impact is so detrimental for the growth and development of India? Instead of developing in India, it underdevelops India. That's the nationalist view.
5: They initiated the divide and rule policy, which subsequently led to the partitions.
2: Okay. The British are also blamed for having divided India, not just along religious lines, but also along many other lines. Do you people know that? Who are the groups, which are the groups that they pitted against each other? Is it just the Hindus and the Muslims? The educated Indians against uneducated Indians, the zamindars against peasants, the rich against the poor. I mean, a Hindu zamindar, he's a Hindu, so he's pitted against a Muslim. He's a zamindar, so he's pitted against a Hindu peasant also. So several, horizontal, vertical divisions created.
4: There was a move in the late 1950s and early 60s amongst historians to rethink the entire syllabus in schools and to argue that history textbooks, the old history textbooks of the colonial period can no longer be taught. We should have new textbooks written, which will represent the new ideas of India, which will be part of the remaking of India as a secular, democratic, national, and nation as such.
0: Like you said, the elite people have always, you know, dominated over the poor. The condition, like, it's somehow still the same. It's like the bridge between the rich and the poor is still very big in India. And I suppose what true development would be to, merge it to some extent.
3: This continuing re-examination of British rule isn't only preoccupying Delhi's private elite. 70% of India's population live in the countryside, and many rural

All children, especially girls, don't go to school. In 1986, Prime Minister Rajiv Gandhi tried to redress the balance. His vision was this. It's 5 a.m. and live-in staff are already at work, rousing pupils at this JMV school in Faridabad, an hour's drive from Delhi. It's one of a network of highly selective, rural state boarding schools set up by Gandhi, where for 9 months of each year, pupils live on site, their parents visiting one Saturday in fall. All 500 pupils are provided with free education, textbooks, uniform, food, stationery, and even toothpaste. They're highly competitive. For 80 new places each year, 3,000 children sit an exam. Though they start before dawn, they study into the evening, with teachers on hand to help with homework.

0: The school ethos emphasises self-reliance and hard work above all. They promote patriotism and a sense of national cohesion.
1: Fifth position. India is my country.
2: India is my country.
1: And all Indians.
2: And all Indians.
1: Are my brothers.
2: Are my brothers.
1: And sisters.
2: And sisters.
1: I love my country.
2: I love my country.
1: And I am.
2: And I am.
1: Proud of it.
2: Proud of it.
1: I shall always.
2: I shall always.
1: Strive to be.
2: Strive to be.
1: Worthy of it.
2: Worthy of it.